0: has this story.
1: The report says China has responded to 2018 tariffs by sending goods to other countries for packaging and assembly. White House Trade Advisor Peter Navarro says China launders exports through more than 40 countries, causing tax revenue losses of $19 to $26 billion each year. China's leader Xi Jinping is scheduled to visit Washington in September. Bob Agner reports.
0: The Trump administration is launching a new strategy to tackle homelessness, arguing that treating addiction and mental illness must come before simply providing housing. Correspondent Ron Taylor reports.
2: HUD Secretary Scott Turner says years of housing first policies have fallen short, pointing to statistics showing 75% of homeless Americans struggling with drug addiction and 78% suffer from mental illness. Turner says housing remains important, but housing alone is not enough. The new Treatment First Toolkit, unveiled by HUD and HHS, aims to expand recovery services and connect homeless individuals with addiction and mental health treatment. HHS Secretary Robert F. Kennedy Jr. says lasting recovery starts with effective care, not leaving people trapped in addiction and homelessness. Ron Taylor reporting.
0: Luigi Mangione has pleaded guilty to federal stalking charges in the killing of United Healthcare CEO Brian Thompson. He admitted to following Thompson to an investor conference in 2024 and shooting him on a New York City street. The 28-year-old Mangione acknowledged his actions at a hastily scheduled hearing in Manhattan. At sentencing, he faces life in prison. More on these stories at townhall.com.
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0: There appears to be support on Capitol Hill to keep our clocks the same time all year round. Correspondent Laura Winters reports.
4: The days of springing forward and falling back may soon be coming to an end. Lawmakers on Capitol Hill have heard from voters who clearly have had more than enough of changing the car clocks, microwaves, ovens, and watches twice a year. The House has voted to make daylight saving time permanent and end that twice a year irritating routine. President Trump also supports this.
0: Baseball legend Tommy John has died at 83. His agent says John passed away Saturday at his Florida home, surrounded by family. The four-time MLB All-Star won 288 games, but became famous for the groundbreaking elbow surgery he received in 1974 after a torn ligament. Breaking news and analysis at townhall.com. Lions and tigers begin a long-awaited rescue.
5: 30 lions and tigers from a closed Argentine zoo are starting a new life at wildlife sanctuaries in South Africa and the United States. The animals were rescued from the former Luján Zoo northwest of Buenos Aires after years of uncertainty. Four Paws, an international animal welfare group, is overseeing the transfer, calling it one of the largest relocations of captive big cats. The animals will live in expansive enclosures at the sanctuaries. Some cats needed sedation for transport on Friday. The zoo was shut down in 2020 over safety and welfare concerns. Keith Peters reporting.
0: Nearly half of American workers say they may never fully retire. A new Thrivent survey finds only 58% expect to have enough money to retire on time, while more than a third expect to keep working in retirement. More on these stories at Town Hall.
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11: Opinions expressed on the following program are not necessarily those of KSCO staff, management, or advertisers. 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
12: Ed Robertson, welcome you to this week's edition of TV Confidential, radio talk show about television that will play part two of our conversation with Paul Myers. In our second hour, Paul Myers, author of John Candy, A Life in Comedy. Among other things, there are at least two instances in the film career of John Candy in which art imitated life. One of those occurred while Candy was making Stripes. The other, while filming arguably his most famous movie, Planes, Trains, and Automobiles. We'll talk about that and more when we play part two of our conversation with Paul Myers in our second hour. We hope you stay tuned for that. Coming up later on this hour, we'll play part two of another conversation that began last week, this time with Joseph Doherty, Dan Farron, and Tony Figueroa, in which we talked about some of our favorite local TV horror movie hosts from the 60s and 70s. Among many others, we'll take a look at the career of Bob Wilkins. Bob Wilkins hosted Creature Features on KTVU Channel 2 in the Oakland, San Francisco area throughout the 1970s. What made Wilkins unusual is that he was probably the only local TV horror movie host who didn't dress up as some kind of zany character. We'll talk about that and more when we play part two of our special roundtable with Joseph Doherty, Tony Figueroa, and Dan Farron coming up later on in this hour. In the meantime, and to get us in the mood for that, you might recall last week that Joe talked about growing up in New York as a kid, and as a result, one of the horror movie hosts he remembers fondly was the cool ghoul, John Zacherly. With that in mind, we're going to replay a conversation that originally aired in 2013, in which we took a look at the career of John Zacherly along with Phil Grice as part of the Sounds of Lost Television. As Joe Doherty mentioned last week, once upon a time, folks, horror movies were a staple on local television on Friday and Saturday nights. And while the movies themselves were not exactly classics, they were always fun to watch precisely because of the local TV personalities who often hosted the festivities. And one of the very first to do that, if not the first to do that, was John Zacherly, the cool ghoul who hosted such shows as Shock Theater, Chiller Theater, and other horror movie TV programming on local television in New York. Our friend Phil Grice has put together a sampling of some of the very, very best of John Zacherly as part of tonight's edition of The Sounds of Lost Television. Phil Grice, of course, is founder and owner of Archival Television Audio, a peerless TV soundtrack archive featuring complete audio recordings of thousands of original television programs from the 50s, 60s, and early 1970s that are either lost or otherwise not available. For more information, go to atvaudio.com. Phil, when did you first meet John Zacherly?
13: Well, originally, I had contributed from my archive audio material to a documentary called NYTV by the people who made it. And it was in two parts. And Zacherly also appeared on this show. Now, I didn't appear. My audio did. And it was very evident at the time that there was almost nothing surviving with regard to his icon period back in the late 50s, very early 60s, 1960. And it was at that time approximately that I wrote to him. And he then called me. We had a great phone conversation. And I sent him some very rare audio air checks that I have that I've never heard before. He was very appreciative of those air checks. And then we had a little bit of a correspondence at that time in the late 90s. In fact, I pulled a letter here from September 30th, 1997. It says, "Dear Phil, it was great talking to you by phone today. You obviously have a wonderful collection of," and then he quotes, "stuff." "I'm really pleased to know that some of my stuff is in your hands by way of your early interest in television." And he then specifically states, "Those of us who are in front of the microphone or on TV are really in debt to you for what you have saved." So I kind of surprised him with regard to some of my stuff, and that began the relationship. And then I would bump into him every once in a while at the Friends of Old Time Radio, different conferences, conventions, and he started to make the rounds. And as early or as late as a year and a half ago, I bumped into him again at one of these conferences or collection shows in New York City. And then, obviously, with time, I realized how rare these audio air checks are.
12: Yeah, and this is something that we've talked about before on the program, and it certainly applies to what we'll be talking about tonight. The reason why Zachary was so grateful to have met you and to have had a chance to revisit at least the audio of some of his recordings is because none of the tapes were saved at the time he made them back in the late 1950s.
13: Right, and part of my phone conversation definitely brings John Zachary's memory back to those years where he describes to me how these tapes were erased days after they were put on quad, used for the shows that he was about to air, and then they used those tapes all over again. So it was almost without exception that nothing that he was doing at the time would be saved until he formulated a little relationship with a broadcaster who would be able to kinescope a few of his broadcasts, and those are the ones that remain, a few, and he mentions only three in his collection.
12: And the phone conversation Phil references is a phone interview with John Zachary that originally took place, I believe, in October 1997. And we'll be playing a portion of that interview a little later on in this segment. But first, Phil, the first clip you've prepared for us is now, is this the first program he hosted or one of the first? This is something called Shock Theater.
13: All right, a little bit of history. His character goes back to Philadelphia, October 1957. He debuted in Philadelphia, not under the name of Zachary, but under the name of Roland. And he was there approximately 1 year. He then came to New York. He was courted by ABC TV here in New York. And he then became, very quickly, he became a very popular figure. The actual debut is September 22nd, 1958, here in New York. I have with me here an original TV guide page where it says, "Presenting Zachary. Meet the new live host on Shock Theater and watch The Mystery of Edwin Drood." So they would show an old horror film, usually a Universal horror film, and then Zachary would comment during these commercials, and he would be in his little tiny lab in this small little studio room, and it was really theater of the imagination visually in many respects because he was using sound effects and props, and that's what really made it bizarre, and you wanted to tune in. And remember, at that time, his competition was Jack Parr on channel NBC4 here in New York, and also a very popular late movie, The Late Show, which debuted in 1951. That was a big favorite show that people would stay up late to watch. So he was going against some tough competition, and he was making some inroads with regard to the ratings at that time.
12: So with that in mind, we're going to play a clip from the November 5th, 1958 edition of Shock Theater, which originally aired on WABC in New York.
6: Shock Theater, November 5th, 1958, John Zacherle.

0: gentlemen for you tonight. Life of a little story about ancient Egypt and my old girlfriend, Princess Nanka. Oh, the times we had among the pyramids. But that's another story. Sorry you're not with me on Monday night. I was live then, gave a remarkable lecture on the political state of affairs in my home country. Well, this Friday, by the way, we shall be discussing the use of fungus mold to counteract the werewolf fever. And that will be in conjunction with the story House of Dracula. Brand new story, by the way. Well, all right, Gasport, let's see what's there it is. Mummy Ghost, you can all read that. And then, so there they are, good old Don and John. Now to ancient Egypt. That's where the Sphinx come from, you know.
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2: Now, you notice he mentions Gasport. Now, Gasport was an imaginary assistant. He also would have, it was really crazy, his wife Isabel, and she would be in a large wooden box. You'd never see her, but you'd hear her moans and groans. These were, again, very imaginative approaches to not seeing was more powerful than seeing, a la Hitchcock. And he was very, very skilled at doing that kind of thing. I might add that at the time, he was on Monday nights live, Friday nights live, visually, but Tuesday, Wednesday, and Thursday, he was not seen. And Saturday was the one day when it was videotaped and he was not seen. So he really only was on the air with his little skits, which were commercial,
1: Mm-hmm.
2: on Mondays and Fridays. And that's why he makes mention, you know, to the audience that you should have been here Monday when I was live.
1: We're talking to Phil Grice, founder and owner of Archival Television Audio, as we take a look back at the career of TV horror movie host John Zacherly. Phil is playing highlights of some of the very best of John Zacherly, as well as sharing some memories of his friendship with the man known as the Cool Ghoul. We're talking about this before we started recording, Phil. Much of what Zacherly did paved the way for what many virtually every local station in virtually every major market and, you know, smaller markets as well did up until, I would say, the early 1990s, just before cable television, you know, really took off. You would have like Chiller Diller Theater. You would have, you know, whether you called it Chiller Diller Theater, Shock Theater. Up in San Francisco, where I grew up, Bob Wilkins did creature features for 25 years on KTVU in San Francisco. And what set him apart from people like Zacherly is that Bob Wilkins wouldn't dress up, whereas Zacherly, he would look like a character from a horror movie.
2: Well, he got into character. He certainly did. I'm going to quote from the Sunday Daily News, January 14, 1959. And he was in now his height of fame, which primarily only lasted about 9 months in terms of that first go-round doing WABC Shock Theater. And I quote, to show you the attraction that he had initially then, and you're right, he was a groundbreaker, he's the prototype. It says, he shows amateur goumets how to intake spider soup. He plays Pin the Fang on the Vampire with Fans of the Living Dead, and he's making more money than Baron Frankenstein's own graveyard shift ever did. He's Zacherly, who, by running a kind of ghoul school on TV, keeps some 400,000 viewers from falling asleep while they watch horrible horror movies on Shock Theater, Channel 7's answer to Jack Parr and The Late Show.
1: Yeah, as I say, the movies were not exactly great. They were B movies at best. But in a time when you didn't have VCRs, you couldn't fast forward, you would tolerate the movie waiting for the commercial break so you can see what Zacherly was up to next.
2: And also a little retrospective, which most people probably would not remember. Shock Theater was a daily telecast on ABC prior to John Zacherly entering the picture. So they had been showing these Universal horror films before. And when he comes on, there's a little blurb here in TV Guide that says, beginning tonight, the ghoul Zachary will inhabit Shock Theater's subterranean laboratory. And that changed the ratings immensely. So it's not as if all of a sudden there was another type of programming on ABC at 11:15 in the evening. 11:15 to 12:45 a.m. They had been showing these movies, but now they added the element of a live Zachary in costume and doing all this mishigas that he was so capable of doing and creating a phenomenon in 1958-59.
1: One of the things he used to do, I understand, Phil, in fact, he was probably the first person to do it, he would interact with the movie at times. It'd be probably during the cutaways, you know, leading in and leading out of commercials. He would insert himself, he would play a clip where he would either insert himself into the movie or talk back to the characters, which is something that we think of today when we watch Mystery Science Theater 3000, or going even further back, the midnight showings of the Rocky Horror Picture Show, which became very popular in the 70s. But the concept of making snide remarks and talking back to the movie, that started with John Zachary.
2: Right. He would make great use of the commercial time. And when they would cut away from, let's say, 12 minutes of programming, which would certainly be the motion picture being shown, he would have his little glory moment of being able to be in the lab and concoct experiments and go through interaction with Isabel and Gasport and other characters and be able to really enliven. That's what made you watch that movie. That's what made me watch that movie. You were waiting for the commercials.
1: We played one clip from Shock Theater. You've got another clip from Shock Theater from the November 29th, 1958 edition of Shock Theater, in which Zachary introduces the Werewolf of London.
2: Just to remind our audience, you're going to hear Zachary state that one should look for him in at different intervals in the movie, for he was there, quote unquote. And that's how they would be able to cut away within the movie, and you thought, okay, Zachary is in the same room, or Zachary is behind another grave. And it was very well done, very, very, very comedic in many respects, very creative.
1: With that in mind, John Zachary, Shock Theater, WABC-TV, in New York, November 29, 1958.
0: Oh. yes, keep your 2 cents out of it, will you, please? After all, who's the boss around here? Do you mind? Just straighten your steak out and cut the jazz. I found you. I'm going to give one of my famous scientific lectures this evening, Botanical John. And, of course, I'm very famous for those things, and, I'm going to decorate your little coffin, just as I promised to do, but you just have to wait. Just keep your shirt on, will you?
1: We are talking about John Zachary, along with Phil Grice, as part of tonight's edition of The Sounds of Lost Television. We'll take a quick timeout, then we'll play more highlights of the best of John Zachary here on TV Confidential.
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5: 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Here is a great quote about prayer from Martin Luther. Quote, I have so much to do that I shall spend the first 3 hours in prayer. End quote. What a profound statement. Philippians 4:6 and the Living Bible Paraphrase states, don't worry about anything, Instead, pray about everything. 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
1: Ed Robertson, along with Phil Grice, founder and owner of Archival Television Audio, as we continue our look back at the career of New York TV horror movie host John Zacherle as part of the Sounds of Lost Television. Phil is playing highlights of some of the best of Zacherle, as well as sharing some memories of his friendship with the man known as the Cool Ghoul. And as always, much of the audio that you will be hearing tonight is available in its entirety through Archival Television Audio, ATVAudio.com. Our tribute to John Zacherle with Phil Grice originally aired in January 2013 here on TV Confidential. John Zacherle passed away October 27th, 2016, at the age of 98. Phil, if I remember correctly, I believe you mentioned that Zacherle came from Philadelphia, and if I understand correctly, he not only came from Philadelphia, he got the name the Cool Ghoul from another native of Philadelphia, Dick Clark.
2: Well, that's very true. A little history on John Zacherle. After graduating in 1940 from the University of Pennsylvania, he went into the Army and he came out of the war as a captain. How about that? And then he drifted into radio work in Philadelphia, both as an announcer and as an actor. And on the side, he worked with a stock company and a theater group. Now, he didn't get a break until 1954, and that's that action in the afternoon that I had mentioned, and that was at WCAU-TV in Philadelphia, and it was a live daytime Western. Think about it. And that led to acting career. And I might add, if anyone follows his acting career, he did Play of the Week. He did a Play of the Week in 1960, December 5th, 1960, called Uncle Harry. And how many people remember, in terms of his appearance on Saturday Night Live? He was on Saturday Night in 1982, prior to doing all of these personal appearances, etc. So he was on What's My Line. He was a celeb during the late 50s and early 60s, and doing acting on the side, as well as certainly making a huge splash with the Zacherle character.
1: We mentioned Dick Clark. Dick Clark gave him the name the Cool Ghoul. We think of Dick Clark as, you know, America's perpetual teenager, American Bandstand. I understand Zacherle also hosted a teenage dance show type of host early in his career.
2: Right. I'm also familiar that he appeared on American Bandstand a few times with Dick Clark.
1: Mm-hmm.
2: And in my conversation with John Zacherle, he mentions also a friendship that he developed with Ed McMahon. All of these people coming, you know, together in Philadelphia at the beginning of their careers. You'd have to refresh my memory. Disco Teen, or I think he did some kind of disc jockey show at a certain point later on, after the Zacherle character kind of petered off. He very valiantly tried to do other things in order to, I guess, make a dollar. He did the Mighty Hercules cartoon show for approximately a year, 3 months in 1963. He never was able to get back to the shock theater type of Zachary approach other than one short period of time when he was on local station WOR, and it was called Zachary at 12. We can get into that a little later as well if you want.
1: Yeah.
2: He was a host here on local radio doing a talk show. His career continues, but isn't it interesting that his recognition and his fame all comes from a little window of time around 13 months when he was doing these hosting programs where he would show a horror film and then come on and do all of these incredible opportunities in a laboratory.
1: Yeah. Disco Teen was the show, by the way, and it was not only along the lines of the local dance party TV shows that were very popular on local stations in the 60s and up into the 70s, but it attracted some national talents such as the Lovin' Spoonful, the Young Rascals, and even the Doors. And so because it was in New York, and New York is still the hub for media and groups and stuff, if you're a local show and you got the Doors to do your show in the 1960s, that was a big deal.
2: Absolutely. And in that New York Times article on John, I'm going to quote, Jim Morrison looked at our weird set and mumbled, quote, "This is the damnedest TV show I've ever seen," he called Mr. Zachary, who hobnobbed with, as you say, rock legends, became a regular at concerts at the Fillmore East, and as we discussed, he became a DJ, a rock DJ on WNEW and WPLJ before retiring in the early 1980s. He certainly influenced many, many.
1: We're talking to Phil Grace, founder and owner of Archival Television Audio, as we look back at the career of local TV horror movie host John Zachary. Zachary more or less retired from television in the early 1980s, but then about 10, 15 years later, through the efforts of Phil Grace, Zachary and Phil started a correspondence and friendship. And what we're going to play next, Phil, is a clip from an interview that John Zachary gave you in 1997.
2: A terrific moment where I was able to really converse and have him go back in time and recollect those days.
1: Before we play the clip, just do a little bit of setup and a touch on something we talked about. One of the reasons why Zachary was so grateful to connect with you is that you provided a way for him to, we talked about this before, a few downs. Because people didn't say things and television stations didn't say things at the time, when you have the longevity of a John Zachary, sometimes you forget that you even did certain things until people like you come along with an audio air check of it.
2: Well, absolutely. It blew him away because in many respects you're talking so many years prior, and then to hear yourself, it's almost like hearing someone else. And so, you've totally forgotten the routine.
1: And so with that in mind, we're going to listen to someone else, that being Phil Grace, in conversation with John Zachary. And as we pick up the clip, Phil is asking John whether he had any access to some of his old tapes from the 1950s.
7: John, to the best of your knowledge, has any of the Zachary ABC shows ever surfaced on Kinescope or on audio?
8: I have some that I'm going to put out. Eventually, I
7: should
8: have done it a year or two or three ago.
7: How many do you have, approximately?
8: I have. Unfortunately, I don't have complete shows. We didn't have any money in those days. Nobody had any money. And those big reels of tape. So when I first came to New York, at the end of 1959, it was live. Everything we did was live on the air. They had two tape machines at ABC. That's all they had, and they weren't messing around using them for local shows. Then about January, somewhere in there, they decided that they didn't want to pay engineers to stay up so late after the late news, which is when I normally came on. I would come on 11:30 or something like that. I forget what it was. And they wanted to send the crews home. They didn't want them to be around there at 1:30, 2 o'clock in the morning.
7: That would be overtime.
8: Yeah. So then they said, you're going to do the show in a live situation. It's an hour and a half show, and you have an hour and a half to tape it. We'll tape it on Thursday afternoon. keep some of this. So what happened was, we would tape it on Thursday, and it would be played, I think, maybe Friday night and Saturday night. I forget how many times they played it. And by Monday, they would wipe it off and use that tape over again.
7: Right.
8: Because the tapes cost $300 a piece. Those two-inch wide...
7: Those two-inch quad tape, yes.
8: Yeah, and in those days, $300 was like $1,000.
7: Absolutely.
8: And so we didn't have money to do that, so we got a hold of one of the engineers, and he says, oh, I can do that. So he would borrow unused film from the news department. The news department was still going out with...
7: 16-millimeter.
8: With cap 16-millimeters, exactly, and shooting news events and bringing them in. And they often came in with a lot of unused stock. So he would take that, and we said, okay, I don't know why we didn't say do a whole show, whether we thought the next week would be funnier or crazier or something, I don't know. So what I've got is intermissions with very few of the little cut-ins that we used to do in the movies. I've got intermissions of three shows at ABC. Well, I'm sure we paid him something, but not very much.
7: So you have like a half a dozen segments on Kinescope from the little moments when you would come back from the film.
8: Intermissions, as we call them.
7: Right.
8: I was doing these crazy experiments.
1: John Zachary talking about some of the crazy experiments he did in the early days of television, back in November 1959 when he hosted on WWOR in New York. John Zachary in conversation with Phil Grice from October 1997.
2: You know what's interesting, and I'm realizing it when putting this tape together, John confused slightly the date when he came to New York. He's mentioning the fall of 59, and he's really thinking about Zachary at 12 and almost forgetting, in a sense, the Shock Theater series, which was in the fall of 58. In fact, let's get this for those people who like statistics, the Shock Theater with Zachary debuted September 22nd, 1958, and it ran through June 20th, 1959. For the record, there was a contractual dispute, and that's why Zachary left WABC, and that's why it was so short-lived. And then, because he was still a big name and very hot, he was offered a contract at WOR, and then began a similar type of programming on WOR called Zachary at 12. That began October 24th, 1959. It ran through December 18th, 1959, only a couple of months. And then it resurrected again April 24th through July 1st, 1960. He refers to the taping of shows on a Thursday, and then it was used on Friday nights. And then Saturday at noon, then they would wipe it off on Monday. And I don't think, I'm not sure now, but I don't think they did any of that kind of thing at ABC when he only appeared live on Mondays and Fridays. Remember, he never appeared live during that 1959 run on WOR.
1: Well, we can forgive Zachary a little bit because at the time he chatted with you in 1997, Phil, I believe he was close to 80.
2: At 94 as we speak.
1: Yeah, yeah. So, you know, I mean, people like him, they forget more things than you and I will ever remember combined. So we can forgive him for transposing certain events. The fact is, we have the audio of you in conversation with him, which is the real important thing to focus on.
2: To me, what was so salient was that he had that recall with regard to being able to kinescope a few of his programs and getting those interview segments. And remembering, you know, the film department, news, 16-millimeter, I thought that was a great retrospective on his part.
1: We are talking about John Zachary along with Phil Grice as part of tonight's edition of The Sounds of Lost Television. Our tribute to John Zachary with Phil Grice originally aired in January 2013 here on TV Confidential. John Zachary passed away October 27th, 2016 at the age of 98. The next clip you have prepared for us, Phil, is from the Zachary at 12 show that he did for WWOR in New York. And it is Zachary performing what you call some scientific nonsense.
2: Absolutely, which he did quite often.
1: All right, so with that in mind, John Zachary from Zachary at 12, November 1959, WWOR in New York.
9: Hello, boy. Reconstruct his experiment, with the lightning and so on. It's been rather cloudy up there at the moment. I will, failing, of course, to do this. I'll show you where he went wrong, but if something goes wrong here tonight, as it often does when you're in the experimental game, I shall send up my gas balloon, which I'm all prepared to do here. I've got the basket here already, and I will do it anyway. I'll tell you that right now. You do all the experiments. You do the whole works. And I'll go up there, show how much brains I've got. You want to get a smart president in the White House, and man who runs a gas balloon in these days has to be pretty smart.
1: John Zachary about to go up, up and away in his beautiful gas balloon from a November 1959 clip that our tribute to John Zachary with Bill Grice originally aired in January 2013 here on TV Confidential. John Zachary passed away October 27th. 2016 at the age of 98. We'll play part two of our conversation with Joseph Doherty, Dan Farron, and Tony Figueroa about our favorite local horror movie host when we come back here on TV Confidential.
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13: Your daughter doesn't want to talk about why her room is a horrible mess. Your son doesn't want to talk about why he's wearing mismatching socks. Your spouse doesn't want to talk about their bad haircut. Families don't have to talk about it.

0: Johnson with a reminder that we'll play part two of our conversation with Paul Myers. Paul Myers, author of John Candy, A Life in Comedy, in our second hour. We hope you stay tuned. And in the meantime, in a dovetail on the segment we did earlier this hour with Phil Grice about the career of John Zachary, we will bring you part two of our special roundtable discussion with Joseph Doherty, Tony Figueroa, and Dan Farron about some of our favorite local TV horror movie hosts from yesteryear. Local TV horror movie hosts, a staple of television beginning in the late 1950s and continuing through the 60s, 70s, up until the advent of cable television. As we pick up the conversation, we're going to talk about one of my favorite local TV horror movie hosts, Bob Wilkins, the host of Creature Features on KTVU, Oakland, San Francisco, throughout the 1970s. What made Bob Wilkins unique
1: from characters like Zachary
0: and Chili Billy Cardilly
1: and Sir Graves Ghastly, in that he was the first, if not the only, local TV horror movie host who didn't dress up in character.
2: Right.
1: Because he didn't have to. Because he's Joseph Doherty not only came up with the concept for today's roundtable discussion, he also came up with our catchphrase, in that local horror movie host made it possible for the least cool kids in school
0: to be cool because this is someone they could relate to.
1: Bob Wilkins took that to another level. Bob Wilkins looked like an accountant. He was one of those local TV. He wrote ad copy and produced commercials for a local station in Sacramento, California, and he was the general factotum. He would host the local, he would fill in as the local host of the equivalent of Dialing for Dollars and whatnot. And he proved to be such a popular on-air personality that KCRA, which was the local NBC affiliate in Sacramento at the time, gave him his own time slot, 11:30 Saturday night. And they called it the Bob Wilkins Show, but basically he showed bad horror movies.
2: Did he choose the movies? See, correct me if I'm wrong about this, but this is the man whose slogan was, Save America, watch horror movies.
1: Yeah, keep America.
2: Was Bob Wilkins?
1: Keep America strong. Watch horror movies.
2: Keep
1: horror
2: America
1: movies.
2: Strong.
1: Yeah, and I don't recall whether he picked the movies or not, but one of his trademarks
0: was,
1: he would say stuff like, tonight's movie is The Creeping Terror, is one of the worst movies ever made. Don't watch the movie. Instead, come back 35 minutes later. We will bring you part one of our interview with George Lucas. Or we will bring you part one of our interview with Leonard Nimoy. And nine times out of ten, you would watch The Creeping Terror because you knew there's going to be a payoff at 12:15.
2: And then he would notarize your will.
1: That's right.
3: He really did attract. Vincent Price was on it. Christopher Lee is on it.
1: Oh, yeah.
3: Has anybody seen the documentary on him?
1: Yes. It is available on YouTube, and I believe a compilation of some of his interviews and some of his creature feature in between segments are available on DVD in various forms. But the other thing about Bob Wilkins is he looked like the least cool kid in school grown up. He had these thick, horn-rimmed, black Clark Kent type of glasses. You know,
2: he felt like a mix between a Greenwich Village poet and Steve Allen.
1: Yeah, and he was very soft-spoken. He was very, very soft-spoken, but he had a razor-sharp, dry sense of humor. And what made him cool was the fact he was always smoking cigars on camera.
2: Yeah.
1: You know,
2: yes.
1: And
2: yes.
1: And the fact that KTVU, which was the Oakland station that eventually brought what became known as Creature Features to in 1971, KTVU is one of the stations that is credited for the revival of interest in Star Trek in the early 1970s and the Star Trek conventions and so forth, and eventually Star Trek the Motion Picture and Star Wars and all of that.
0: Tony.
4: I used to have relatives in Sunnyvale, and I would go spend like my Easter vacation there. And I remember my cousin was like, oh, watch this. And there would be like this darkened room, and a man would come and light one single candle. Yeah. And of course, the entire room lit up. He's like, wait, watch the room light up, and the whole thing.

0: Because, and I think there was like a whole Godzilla festival at the time during Easter vacation, because I saw a lot of Godzilla when I was in Sunnyvale. But I just remember him saying, watch how the room lights up as soon as he lights that one tiny candle.
1: And when the show was...
2: You know, Godzilla really has a lot to do with the New Testament.
0: Said nobody ever.
2: But I love, and Godzilla movies are, I mean, just for the dubbing alone, they're going to hurt you. you're going to hurt.
1: Two more points about Wilkins. The irony is he never dressed up when he hosted Creature Features. But he did, at the height of his popularity with the KTVU, he did host a local weekday children's show called Captain Cosmic, in which he would show Ultraman from Japan.
2: Oh,
1: he would show Captain Scarlet and the Mysterions from Gerry Anderson. He would show Flash Gordon with Buster Crabbe, but he dressed up as a superhero named Captain Cosmic, and he had a sidekick called 2T2, which was the local equivalent of R2D2. So he did that 5 days a week, and everyone knew it was Bob Wilkins, but so he somehow consented to doing that. So that was kind of cool.
2: But I guess if he wore like an aluminum suit and came in and said that he was a space accountant,
1: that
2: was going to audit the space station.
1: Well, his costume at Captain Cosmic was cheap, it might as well have been made out of aluminum. But the other thing, Dan, you mentioned Chili Billy was one of the inspirations, was one of the characters that inspired George Romero to do the original Night of the Living Dead. Bob Wilkins on Creature Features in early 1972 was the first local station to air Night of the Living Dead on television.
2: Yep. Mm-hmm. But you know what? What I just realized, who Bob Wilkins looks like? He looks like the first guy who gets killed.
3: Nothing against you, Barbara.
2: It's Bob Wilkins.
4: Yeah, you talk to anybody who was raised in Northern California, who's around my age or whatever. I can walk out to somebody on the street from San Francisco and say Bob Wilkins, and they'll go, like that, because they all grew up with him. He also had, he was like a great vaudevillian comedian, because that cigar was a punctuation part.
1: Yeah.
4: Whenever he was done saying something, take it out, do that kind of stuff. And he was just brilliant at what he did. And like I said, I recommend, if you can find, like I said, on YouTube, the documentary. It's
2: you know what
4: I mean? He spent the end of the, there's a clip at the end that my wife and I love, where he's interviewing two actors who are playing Hunts Hall playing the Bowery Boys.
1: Yeah.
4: And they're great. They're completely in character. They play it. And who else would take something that's that obscure, even then, that obscure, to do it? And by the way, I do own every Bowery Boys movie. And, my wife would, and we watched them all, and my wife would say, as she always does, I say, I have that. She goes, of course you do.
2: I'm in the process of writing something, and I've had to come up with the names of non-existent Bowery Boys movies.
4: Oh.
2: And my, I have two. One I like, the other I'm crazy about. One is Arabian Nights Knockout.
4: Good. That's very good.
2: And Flip Me That Flying Saucer.
4: Yeah, that's... No, those are both very, very good.
1: Is this something that will come? Is this, Joe? Is this something that will come soon from Fayetteville Mafia Press?
2: No, this is. I'm busy now, continuing in my later life writing plays.
1: Oh, okay.
2: And so God knows when. But yes, there was a question. Yes, there's an actress in it who has appeared in Bowery Boys movies and allied artists.
1: Joe Doherty, the author of the award-winning play Chester Bailey,
5: the first cylinder
1: breakout science fiction novel in the tradition of Kurt Vonnegut, Ray Bradbury, and H.G. Wells.
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1: Joe Doherty, Dan Farron, Tony Figueroa with us. We are having fun talking about some of our favorite horror movie hosts, characters such as John Zacherle, Bob Wilkins, Mr. T. Not that Mr. T. Mr. T.
2: From, I was going to say, Mr. T. From the fool who comes in my graveyard.
1: Yes, yes, from the local.
0: Yes,
1: Cleveland.
0: Still out there.
5: As well as Morgus, the Magnificent, Mona Lisa.
1: Joseph Doherty, Dan Farron, and Tony Figueroa are with us as we look back at our favorite horror movie hosts from local television from the 60s and 70s. We'll carry over our conversation into our second hour. Then we'll play part two of our conversation with Paul Myers, author of John Candy, A Life in Comedy. All that more, we come back for hour number two of TV Confidential. Please stay with us.
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0: socialists are racking up wins in Democratic primaries by claiming to represent working-class Americans. But a closer look suggests the movement is driven by a very different crowd.
1: A recent New York Times column notes that just 4% of DSA members hold working-class jobs, while 80% of members over the age of 25 have college degrees. It also found that recent DSA-backed candidates perform stronger in highly educated counties, not working-class areas. The group's agenda includes higher taxes on the wealthy, policies advancing transgender ideology, and defunding the police, positions critics argue are far removed from the priorities of many blue-collar voters.
0: That's Bernie Bennett reporting. Conservatives say the movement reflects affluent, educated liberals embracing policies they can afford while claiming to speak for working Americans. New numbers are fueling the debate over which administration delivered better paychecks. Unleash Prosperity says the comparison between Presidents Biden and Trump tells a stark story on affordability. Correspondent Ken Lorman has the details.
2: Economist Steve Moore of UP says inflation-adjusted wages, or real wages, fell nearly 4% during the Biden years, reducing Americans' buying power. By contrast, he says real wages under President Trump's current term are up about 1.2%. Moore argues that while the gain is modest, it's a move in the right direction and a sign that workers are finally getting ahead instead of falling behind. Ken Lorman reporting.
0: U.S. Envoy Jared Kushner met with Hamas leaders in Egypt as efforts continue to revive a Gaza ceasefire plan. Officials from Egypt, Qatar, and Turkey joined the talks. More on these stories at townhall.com.
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0: There appears to be a bipartisan support on Capitol Hill to get rid of daylight saving time. Correspondent Laura Winters reports.
4: President Trump supports keeping the time across the country the same all year long. On his Truth Social page, the president writes, "People are sick and tired of having to change their clocks twice a year. It is foolish, inconvenient, and in some cases, very costly."
0: Indiana public safety officials say at least six people have died during days of storms and historic flooding in the state. Liz Woods, a spokesperson for the State Department of Homeland Security, said Sunday that a four-year-old boy, two men, and three women had died. Indianapolis officials said flooding from the White River peaked early Sunday, and floodwaters were expected to hold for a few hours before receding. The National Weather Service said heavy rain and flash flooding were still possible. Breaking news at townhall.com. The body of the singer Bonnie Tyler has returned to her hometown in Wales.
5: The Grammy-nominated star, known for Total Eclipse of the Heart, died last month in Portugal. She was 75. Locals and fans from the United Kingdom and beyond lined the streets of Mumbles near Swansea to see the hearse, which carried her coffin draped in a Welsh flag. Tyler, born Gaynor Hopkins, earned three Grammy nods and was honored as a member of the Order of the British Empire in 2022. She was a coal miner's daughter from Skewen in Wales. A celebration of her life is planned for Monday in Swansea. Karen Shamas, London.
0: Arizona State University is launching a bachelor's degree in content creation, blending media studies with courses in podcasting, production, and on-camera skills. Critics question the value of the major. More on these stories at townhall.com.
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12: Ed Robertson's a reminder that we'll play part two of our conversation with Paul Myers, author of John Candy, A Life in Comedy, later on in this hour. We hope to stay tuned for that. In the meantime, Emmy Award-winning writer, producer, and director Joseph Doherty is with us via Zoom, along with Tony Figueroa and Dan Farron, as we continue our look at some of our favorite local TV horror movie hosts of yesteryear. A staple of television throughout the 60s, 70s, and early 1980s, that for many of us were an indelible part of our growing up years. As we pick up the conversation, part of the appeal of watching local TV horror movie hosts was that in many cases, it marked the first time that many of us were allowed to stay up that late and watch television, even if we were watching by ourselves. Joe?
13: That was the other forbidden aspect of it. I grew up on Long Island, and many was the Saturday night that I was desperately trying to get the rabbit ears to tune in so I could watch a Connecticut station through a snowstorm.
14: Yeah.
13: But that's the thing. You had to look for them. You had to try and find them.
14: Yeah.
13: You valued this thing that was considered disposable. Worse than disposable. Should never have been done. The bottom half of a bill, which was great because they're only an hour and 6 minutes long. And it's interesting. I mean, like, the tradition continues. I don't think I would have written a science fiction novel if I hadn't wasted so much time as a child watching these movies.
12: That novel being The Third Cylinder, available now through Fayetteville Mafia Press as well as Amazon.com.
13: There are probably people who have never seen a horror host who are devotees of Mystery Science Theater 3000 and have no idea of the genetic material that's at work in a show which, it's 30 years of MST in one form or another. And I stumbled on a show that wanted to be really good and just managed to be good. Anybody here ever hear of a thing called Horror Incorporated? It was in Minneapolis. It was in Minneapolis from like 2003 to 2004. They're on YouTube. Look up Horror Incorporated. You'll either see they're working really hard, maybe a little too hard, but they are,
14: I do think it's the kind of thing that, again, capturing that lightning in a bottle at this point. Maybe because people think, oh, well, the audiences are too sophisticated for that. No, audiences want to just be entertained. And you can do that. I mean, YouTube has tried to do it. People have taken public domain films and tried to do that. Sven Gulli is still out there swinging, man.
13: Yeah, he is.
14: Just doing that. I mean, when Elvira came out, she had to reinvent kind of what they did to do it a little differently. Because, again, we were talking about Seymour. The thing that Seymour did that was nobody else was doing was he would put himself in the movie. He would, using blue screen or whatever, he would, so like when you went to the scene from Dracula where they're all at the opera, Seymour's sitting in the next one over from Dracula with opera glasses watching what's going on or whatever.
13: Those are the things I remember. I mean, it's almost a Marx Brothers thing when you fool around with content like that. I will probably on my deathbed remember watching The Beast from the Ocean Floor on Zachary. And they're looking at, and the scientist and his girlfriend are on the boat, and he says, I've got a sample here. Let me put it, I'll put it in the microscope. And he puts it in the microscope, and he says, here, take a look at this. See what I found underneath the water. And she looks in, and the cutaway was to Zachary with a round iris around his face, sticking his tongue out. This is the joke I'll remember on my deathbed. It was so unrepentant silliness.
15: Well, yeah. Cinquini used to do that, and then he stopped. He was, because people so wanted to see the movie.
13: He's gotten a little more serious about it, but it's like, no, I mean, like, I mean, but to go back to the MST thing, is it's sheared off into a couple of different places. And the Riff Track guys, their live shows are terrific. And I'll put a plug in this. If you want to have a really damn good time, is Trace Beaulieu and Frank Conniff now do the Mads riffing as a monthly show that's downloadable from Dumb Industries. And they do their show on Tuesday because they refuse to do it on Saturday because they don't want to miss Svengoolie.
14: Yeah. Well, you know, you can see the DNA of some of this stuff. I mean, Dark Corners, which Joe got Mary Lou and I hooked on, occasionally will have little bursts of that, especially in the when they review the bad films or whatever. So I mean, it carries on a little bit. And oh, by the way, Joe, you're the one responsible for Children Shouldn't Play with Dead Things, right?
13: I thought I was. No, somebody else recommended. I don't think I'm the one who recommended it. But the last time I recommended to, it's a wonderful show. It's Dark Corners of my Dark Corners of My Twisted World. I think it comes out of England. It's on YouTube. Go watch, subscribe. They're tremendous, and they use they're financing really good film documentaries by doing these dopey movies. Yeah.
14: And when they're funny when they need to be funny, and they're very serious when they need to be serious. I mean, you can learn a lot from that stuff.
13: Joke was basically is I suggested a movie to Robin in the show, and he said, we looked at it, it's too good. Well, I've let him down somewhat.
14: Yeah, no, we bring up Children Shouldn't Play the Dead Things because actually Mary Lou was friends with one of the women in that for several years. They were in acting classes together.
13: That's a terrible movie. It's just, and Bob Clark directed it, wasn't it?
14: Mm-hmm. Yeah.
13: And he's
14: Bob Clark wrote it, and then I think the lead actor directed it, maybe. But
13: it hurts.
14: Yeah.
13: It's, yeah.
14: Or as they said on MSD, deep hurting. That's what it always was.
13: Say what?
14: Then they used to say deep hurting. Are you ready? You stand
13: deep
14: by
13: hurting. Deep hurting. Yeah, that was they usually save that for Samson movies.
14: Exactly.
13: But he's like, it's hard to make fun of bad movies when they cost $250 million. You know, my attitude is basically I've seen a Marvel movie and then it's reasonably all right until somebody forgets the rules of physics and then the dancing rhinoceroses show up.
14: Well, it's like I always laugh because, you know, you remember that Ed Wood was friends with Vampire and people like that back in the old days there. The thing about Ed Wood, I always say to people, is that Ed Wood didn't go out to make a bad movie.
16: Nobody goes out to make a bad movie, right?
14: Yeah.
13: Well, I don't know. Michael Bay.
14: There's a tendency of trying to be a little too nuanced with certain things, and you can only certain people can carry that off. But when I look at the Ed Wood thing, Ed just can't wait to make his next movie. He just thinks it's going to be the greatest thing in the entire world.
13: I mean, it's the two guys who wrote the Tim Burton movie, who wrote the Ed Wood movie, wrote the Dolomite movie.
14: Mm-hmm.
13: And frankly, the Dolomite movie is Ed Wood with an all-black cast.
14: Mm. Yeah, exactly.
13: It's great. And because it's like basically, did you see that part? Did you see that part? It's like I think science fiction movie special effects ended their interest for me when they stopped using piano wire. And I can pinpoint when it happened. It happened in 1986. because if you look at Aliens, he's still flying ships on wires, and they just feel real. They've got physics to them. They've got weight. And he's, you know, and after that, with the exception of a movie nobody talks about, but I really like, The Last Starfighter, which embraced computer-generated images in an entirely different way. They said, yes, this is, you'll hear things, but this is actually a movie in zero gravity.
17: Yeah.
13: And it's
17: I love Robert Preston in that movie. Robert Preston's wonderful. He's still selling
13: it's a wonderful movie, and there's a great Blu-ray of it right now.
17: Yeah.
13: If I'm remembering, the guy who wrote the script, he wrote his spec script, and what occurred to him was, Sword in the Stone, I wonder what that would be like.
16: There's also a great Blu-ray of Robot Monster, which is the type of movie that would be shown on the local horror movie show back in the 70s, and there's a 70th anniversary restoration in 3D of Robot
13: Monster. What could you possibly restore?
16: If I can at least finish the plug, it's available exclusively distributed Bayview Entertainment, available Amazon.com, wherever fine Blu-rays are available.
13: But is it 3D like anaglyphic, or is it 3D in some other way?
16: It's anaglyph 3D, or available 2D if you don't have the 3D capability.
13: Well, you can get those. I got nothing to do with it, but there's a spectacular Blu-ray of Invaders from Mars.
17: Yes.
13: Also 1953.
15: Now, was
13: and
15: Robot
13: he's reaching
15: Monster,
13: over to the shelf. And,
15: was Robot Monster shown on Zachary Lee in 3D, and everybody had to go to 7-Eleven to get their...
17: No.
15: That wasn't it?
13: They pulled it.
17: No,
13: they,
17: that wasn't
13: a couple.
17: It.
13: Yeah.
17: They've done it. But, you know, Ed, I'll tell you... I was at Monsterpalooza and at another show, and we met the young man who played the little boy in that, who's been out selling that all around the place. And we talked for a while. He's a very nice man. I can't think of his name now, but very nice man. And then we saw him again, like another convention later. I said, hey, you're still out there. And he goes, you got to do what you got to do.
13: But he's 8 years old in the movies, and he probably got like $100 that his parents never gave him.
17: Yeah.
13: Now I'm going to do this. It's because, Lord.
17: I think the 3D movie you're thinking of is when Elvira did House of Wax, which was a big thing.
15: Oh, Vincent Price.
17: Yeah. Yeah, that was you went to the 7-Eleven and you bought the glasses.
13: Either bought the glasses or you bought the beer.
17: Yeah.
13: You could either get the 3D glasses or the beer goggles. They were both effective.
15: When I lived in Puerto Rico during my high school years, we had, we got cable, I remember, in 1979. And first we had the superstation WTBS, and then we got WWOR, and that's the first time I saw Zachary Lee. And I remember there was a big thing about a 3D movie, and everybody had to go and get
13: Count Floyd was selling those 3D movies, too.
15: And I remember, I think that must have, when WWOR became a superstation, and people saw it from all over the place. And shortly after that, Zachary Lee appeared on Saturday Night Live. So this was the Dick Ebersol era. And he introduced a sketch, there was a horror movie in black and white. But he was at home base and the coffin was there. They come in from commercial, there's a coffin on, and the coffin lid opens, and it's Zachary Lee.
17: Yeah.
15: And the audience went nuts,
17: He had a nice little renaissance around that time. I remember seeing him on Tom Snyder's show, and I think he was doing a FM DJ stint in New York City.
13: He was a DJ when he was doing that.
15: But when WWOR became a superstation, I think the entire country was introduced to Crazy Eddie, commercials. And, just so all of these personalities that you had growing up,
17: Tony, if you're dressing in a Crazy Eddie, read a book called Retail Gangster. It's really, really good. And, it tells you there was a, it was much more like the mafia behind, going behind Crazy Eddie the entire time and stuff was going on. It's a really, really good book.
15: I remember the first time I saw the movie Splash in a theater. And there is a moment where, you know, the Daryl Hannah's character is channel surfing. Mm-hmm. And one of the commercials you see is Crazy Eddie. And I saw that movie in Lake Tahoe. And people went nuts because everybody across the country every time I talk, people go nuts. But everybody already knew who this local talent was. And, you know, Seymour even appeared in Once Upon a Time in Hollywood. Yeah, because his daughter has the rights and was able to, big Quentin Tarantino thing with that.
18: Joseph Doherty, Tony Figueroa, and Dan Farron are all with us via Zoom talking about the unrepentant silliness, to borrow Joe's phrase, of local TV horror movie hosts, a staple of television for many of us throughout the 60s, 70s, and early 1980s that was an indelible part of our growing up years. Joseph Doherty's books include The First Cylinder, Comfort and Joy, and Rod Serling at 100, all of which are available Fayetteville Mafia Press as well as Amazon.com. Joe?
19: I want to pitch my own show. I want to pitch my late night show. It's a simple, I'll do the elevator pitch for it if you want to hear it.
16: This is the Joe Doherty Show.
19: Yeah. I want, come, we'll shoot it, we have to, I'm going to pitch you the concept because we have to find somebody to do it. I want the next horror host to be Carolyn Jones' sister, Morticia's sister from the Addams Family, Ophelia. I want to find a woman to do that character and put her in the Addams House and show movies.
16: Well, if we can get John Astin. John Astin's still around.
19: I always thought Ophelia was crazy and hot.
15: The little daisies in her.
19: Yes. Yeah. And I do want to say just briefly again. This is sentimental for me. Late night or horror movie show host got me my very first national sale. I walked up to an actress named Cassandra Peterson at Groundlings one night and said, I'd like to do an article on you for Fangoria. Would you be interested in doing me interviewing you? And she said yes, and I submitted to them right when the 3D movie broke, so it was like going around the country. And that was my first national sale, my very first sale to a magazine, the very first time I got paid to write was that. And also, as Joe and Tony know, about 4 years ago, I went down to Long Beach to a horror convention, and she was appearing there, It had been, 30 years since that, and I got a picture taken with her and I holding the article.
16: Oh, cool.
19: So it's always, they make my soul feel better, they also put a few bucks in my pocket, so I can't complain about it.
18: Enjoy Joe's latest novel, The First Cylinder, as well as Comfort and Joy and Rod Serling at 100, available right now, Fayetteville Mafia Press and Amazon.com. Joseph Doherty, Tony Figueroa, Dan Farron, thank you as always for joining us.
19: Always a pleasure.
15: Always this was fun.
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22: Pipe the Bimbo in red.
18: Mm-hmm. Ed Robertson, along with our guest Paul Myers. Paul's latest book, John Candy, A Life in Comedy, is a heartwarming portrait of one of comedy's most beloved and enduring stars. From Candy's humble beginnings in sketch comedy with the Toronto branch of Second City to his rise to fame in SCTV and such Hollywood film classics as Planes, Trains, and Automobiles, The Great Outdoors, and Uncle Buck, John Candy captivated audiences with his self-deprecating humor, emotional warmth, and his gift for improvisation. Paul Myers tells the full story of the man behind the laughs through the people who knew him best, including such close friends and colleagues as Dan Aykroyd, Catherine O'Hara, Dave Thomas, Joe Flaherty, Andrea Martin, Martin Short, Jennifer Candy, John Hughes III, James Hughes, Paul's brother Mike Myers, our mutual friend Robert Crane, and many, many others. John Candy, A Life in Comedy, available wherever books are sold through House of Anansi Press, houseofanansi.com, as well as amazon.com, where books are sold online. Paul has several appearances coming up, both in the U.S. and in Canada, over the next several weeks. For details and more information, go to houseofanansi.com and type in John Candy, A Life in Comedy, book tour. As we went to break at the end of part one of our conversation, Paul and I were talking about how, for the most part, John Candy was critic-proof. Virtually everyone who knew him or who worked with him found him likable, while film critics universally praised Candy's work, even if he happened to be appearing in a movie that was less than stellar. If we pick up the conversation, even when he left SCTV in 1980, I think, to pursue movies because he sensed the time to strike was there. His cast members, everybody on the show, didn't hold that against him. They understood what he was doing because they loved and respected him so much.
23: That's true. I learned that he did have a bit of a complex based on initially he wasn't paid as a writer when he was on SCTV, and neither with Catherine or Andrea. And he stood up for everybody and himself and said, I need to be paid as a writer, even though I don't sit there at a typewriter. I come up with material.
18: Yeah.
23: And but there it began a longstanding that he wasn't being valued, and that the amount of work that the cast were generating, because it was a self-generated show. You know, Second City, the troupe, were creating their own scripts, writing, doing their material, designing their own characters, and they were creating you know, it wasn't just content. It, they were creating what it was, what the show was, the essence of the show. And their producers were, you know, funding the show, but they weren't in a position to get a lot of money, but they weren't certainly quick to give up money. And so when Candy started to get, I guess the term would be juice outside the industry, mm-hmm. and in the broader industry, and he started being offered things, he said, maybe this is my time to go and do my own thing.
0: Yeah.
23: And nobody, the only thing they felt was they missed him.
0: Yeah.
23: They did not want to do sketches without him, but they all got it, and they all would have gone if they could. And at one point, Rick Moranis and Dave Thomas, they were getting a lot of buzz on their Bob and Doug McKenzie character, and that became an offshoot. They made their own movie. And so there was definitely times, you know, and Catherine was at one point even considering going to SNL, and in fact, kind of did and then didn't. So there was definitely moments where any one of them would have wished the others well if they got the big break. And John was one of the first to go. And John actually came back at one point because the timing was right to come back for a year. And so there was no, as they say, enmity between them. And I think that speaks to the other story of the book, which is the core troupe that started at Second City Toronto. It was as Dan Aykroyd says, it was a finishing school for comedy, but it was also a model society of improv. Like, they're all agreeing and adding, yes, and that yes, and philosophy, which I think, by the way, very Canadian.
0: Mm-hmm.
23: we got an idea we want to do, but we'll figure out how to do a way that works for both of us. And that became, I think, a very interesting DNA in broader Hollywood film and TV, because suddenly you had Dan Aykroyd and Gilda, who was American, but Gilda learned it at Second City,
0: mm-hmm.
23: and Catherine O'Hara and Eugene Levy to this day are the embodiment of this. And then, of course, that, you know, their work in the Christopher Guest films as an extension of that. And I think that's what John Candy brought, learned from and took out with him, and they all saw each other as talented peers who could help and make each other better. But if the other person had to leave and go do their own thing, they were down with it.
18: Yeah, they were theatrical, as in stage theatrical troupe, in the best sense of the word, and that there's a camaraderie between stage actors that is unlike any other acting thing. And maybe it's just the camaraderie of a group of funny people that connect with each other. But, and, you know, they also sort of had the camaraderie of a sports team. At the end of the day, there were no egos. It was they all were on the same page. They were all working towards the same goal, and they all knew that everybody contributed. Nobody succeeds unless everybody contributes. You know what I'm saying?
23: Exactly. Exactly. I think you're absolutely right. That is, and that's what I was saying. It was like they all learned this cooperative approach to comedy, but also I think into how they are as and writers and producers. I think there's a unique school in show business or whatever you want to call it. And I think, you know, there might be other schools that have other, and certainly the improv world, there was, you know, hubs like the Groundlings in Los Angeles and Improv Olympic and Second City in Chicago. But Chicago, the Toronto Second City had its own voice that was distinct from the Chicago Second City, and it spawned a whole revolution. And I think the TV show gave that a concrete example that you could use. And in terms of historians, you know, we could see what the Toronto mindset for improv comedy was in the work of John Candy and its castmates.
18: And as Dave Thomas told you in the book, John may not have been a quote-unquote writer in the sense of sitting down and writing things out the way other writers worked, but his ideas were often spot on, and as Dave Thomas told you in the book, it was John who came up with the iconic image of the cast members throwing TV sets off the balcony in the opening title sequence.
23: So, and Dave Thomas is a guy who also worked in advertising, and he understood the power of a simple image.
18: Yeah.
23: And he immediately got John Candy's idea. He immediately saw that that was the image. That was more powerful than anything. You know, the revolution will be televised, but it'll also be record television. You know, like, and so it was, I was actually very touched when Dave said that, because I felt, Dave was really generous, by the way. He gave me hours of conversation.
18: Dave and Joe Flaherty, they're the two they're really the two linchpins of the story you tell.
23: Well, and you know, I also feel like the bittersweetness of the fact that Joe Flaherty gave me something like 4 hours of two different phone calls,
18: mm-hmm.
23: and he was so eager to talk. He couldn't use it all, obviously, because it's hours and hours. But then he passed away.
18: Yeah,
23: I remember when I heard that he was sick at one point, and then I thought, oh, you know, like I didn't realize he wasn't well. And then he just passed away, and I was like, oh my God, I have one of the last interviews with him.
18: Mm-hmm.
23: It happened three times on this project, actually. Ivan Reitman also passed away like 2 weeks after I spoke with him about making Stripes and also the stuff about Ghostbusters. And there was a lot of people that I got to speak with, and I say it's bittersweet, that, you know, I was happy that I got to talk to them, but Richard Lewis passed away shortly after I talked to him, too. So it just shows you really have to tell the stories as soon as you can.
18: As soon as you can, yeah.
23: Yeah, especially with work that's over 4 years old. This is as any Beatles fan will tell you, many of the central characters are gone. But thankfully, so many of these people were alive.
18: John Candy, A Life in Comedy by our guest Paul Myers, available wherever books are sold through House of Anansi Press, houseofanansipress.com, as well as Amazon.com. Going back to the walking contradiction part of John Candy, you know, the big man physically who was very sensitive on the inside. One of my favorite lines in the book is a line Dave Thomas gave you, which is, I'm paraphrasing here, you'll correct me if I blow the line, but Dave said it was what made John great as a person was the fact that he had this other side that made that sensitive side that connected him to everybody.
23: Yes, and I think that's empathy, and it's empathy born of recognizing the universal struggle in all of his character work. And I got to say, Dave, and I quoted him saying in the book, you hear him say, "I insist that you get this in the book," because you don't usually put that kind of stage direction in the narrative. But mm-hmm. I wanted everyone to know that Dave, his close friend, was adamant that we got that part right.
18: Yeah.
23: It impressed me enough to say, yeah, this must be the truth. That he wanted us to know that, you know, it wasn't just the shorthand of crying clown, because that, I find that to be sort of too generic too, which is the called the Pagliacci. Pagliacci is like the guy with the clown makeup on and he's crying and he's sad. Because John Candy tried really hard to summon the funny and summon the jolly and happy. He really wanted to make the world, including the world in his own mind, he wanted to resolve things. He was a conflict resolver. And so to paint him as three-dimensional of having struggles is to say that just shows you that just how much he succeeded in making everyone, you know, making some part of the world better, you know, and I think that's why people loved him. They didn't just like him, they loved him.
18: I think this is dovetailing on something you just said, Paul. I think it was Ben Stiller who told you that, because you're talking about finding the funny. Ben Stiller tells you in the book, John Candy, A Life in Comedy, that John had an unerring knack for making the choice of what was funny, but he never made the choice to be funny first. He made the choice grounded on what was real, and that's what made him such a great comic performer and a gifted actor, because everything was grounded in reality.
23: Oh, yeah. No, I mean, I love that Ben. Ben's somebody I admire greatly, and Ben Stiller knows comedy generationally,
18: mm-hmm.
23: family, but also his work, The Ben Stiller Show, is one of my favorite things.
18: Yes.
23: And those guys know. Okay, so what he's saying there is there's a concept called the cheap laugh.
18: Mm-hmm.
23: And going for the cheap laugh is It's like a high fructose corn syrup drink. So you get the buzz of the cheap laugh, but then you have this bad aftertaste, and they also might make you feel a little hypoglycemic or something afterwards. So what you want, and this is what you learn at improv theater, this is what the great Del Close probably taught them, and Del Close was the great improv guru of Chicago Second City who launched careers of so many people. He wanted there to be living theater. He wanted it to be that we're creating theater realities of real-life situations and that the humor will come from the characters in the situation and not from a grafted-on joke that we're trying to make. And I think the serious discussion of comedy, by the way, which is roots a lot of what I do, because I've become kind of a student of this.
18: Mm-hmm.
23: I've never been a practitioner of comedy, by the way. I should point out I did Second City workshops once, but I was really impressed with this part of it, which is that you're trying to create situations where the funny will be found in what are ordinarily not joke-oriented things. And a lot of great observational comics have done this, and a lot of Planes, Trains, and Automobiles is a series of these moments, like turning aggravation into observation,
18: mm-hmm.
23: and then making something funny out of it. And to be honest, without getting too serious or too self-important, that is like a noble quest.
18: Mm-hmm.
23: That is the thing that makes comedy as important as drama, because comedy tries to sort out reality in a way that makes it powerful. You know, there's a Mary Poppins, spoonful of sugar makes the medicine go down. You know, I absolutely think that's true.
18: Well, I don't want to say this. This may sound like I'm sucking up to the guest, Paul, but I would describe you as a chronicler of comedy. You can't be a chronicler of comedy and express it and discuss it the way you just did and as you do in John Candy, A Life in Comedy, unless you understand what comedy is. So you may not be a practitioner, but you're a chronicler and you're an understander of it.
23: Thank you. Well, I'm glad that is evident, and that's definitely one of my passions. Music and comedy are the two things that I spent the most time thinking about. So thank you.
18: John Candy, A Life in Comedy by our guest Paul Myers, available wherever books are sold, House of Anansi Press, houseofanansi.com, as well as amazon.com. Paul's going to stay with us for one more segment. We hope you'll stay with us as we continue our conversation about the life and films of John Candy here on TV Confidential.
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0: 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Paul has several appearances coming up both in the U.S. and in Canada over the next several weeks. For details and more information, go to HouseOfAnansi.com. Type in John Candy, A Life in Comedy Book Tour. Two things. One of the fun things of reading John Candy, A Life in Comedy in the Age of Smartphones and 24/7 Internet is that you can whip out your phone and you can look up, like, Joe Flaherty, John Candy, Weebelix commercial. I had never seen that before. I found it on YouTube as I was reading your book, Paul. I watched that segment like five times in a row because I just loved it. I'd never seen it before. It's hilarious each time I watched it. So if there are things about John that you've never seen, it's part of the enjoyment of your book is what I'm saying. That's more of a comment than a question. But
1: I know, but I will say thank you. And I found the same thing to be true. And it's actually changed the way I read other books now, too. Like, I'm a big Beatle book guy, and I read a lot of Beatle books. And so in the middle of the description of something, I'll go look up the song, you know. And that's the beautiful thing about random access multimedia right now. But I will say this. While I'm searching the book, I'm also doing that.
0: So, yes.
1: who is it? Don James is a Toronto actor who I love, a comedian. Good friend of mine, actually. And he was talking about a pilot that he was involved in that Dave Thomas had also mentioned. It was a TV show pilot, and John Candy did a guest appearance just to help him out, right? Like, to lend his John Candy-ness to this TV pilot. The show never got picked up, but the YouTube of it does. So I can't remember the name of it right here, but there's this project that you can actually watch this. And there's also an NBC pilot for a show with John Candy as a traveling, like, road guy going to different festivals. And it was at one time rumored to be, if they had to cancel Saturday Night Live, they were going to throw this show on instead. And it was like a youth-oriented road trip show where they take this Winnebago across the country and go to different parties and stuff. And John Candy was supposed to be the they wanted him to be the host, so they did a pilot. You can find the pilot online now because everybody throws this stuff in, you know, copyright be damned, you know. And, you know, and that's the beauty of that is, you know, I can spend hours down rabbit holes on YouTube. And the problem would be, going back to the start when I mentioned I had ADHD, which is diagnosed, by the way, medically diagnosed ADHD, which I cope with, and I've actually gotten better at systems, but I can tell you, it actually can help you. But the one thing you have to say is, stay on message when I'm going down the rabbit hole. You know, if the Joe Flaherty, John Candy clip takes you to a Joe Flaherty, Eugene Levy clip, you can't spend the rest of your day going down the other road.
0: Yes, exactly. And that's one of the reasons why I'm only two-thirds of the way through your book, Paul, because I kept discovering things about John or Joe or Dave that I hadn't seen before. And so that, you know, it added to the enjoyment of reading your book, but it took me away from reading your book momentarily several times.
1: Also, you can go rent most of the movies now, so you might not have seen Once Upon a Crime.
0: Yeah.
1: It didn't do as well at the box office. You might not have seen Delirious, the film John Candy made, which I think is actually very... If that had just been a TV movie, it would have been considered a hit. If it had been like an HBO film or something. But they didn't have that in those days. Like I said, these had to be big box office films or they were considered flops. But you could have made a small streaming version of those films and they would have been, you know, everybody's favorite Netflix film. You know, it would have, anyway, my point is now you can find those, most of those videos are available, those movies are available to actually rent properly. You know, and certainly they're probably bootlegged as well. But, you know, you can stream most John Candy films. I still haven't found one of them. I can't remember which one it was, but I remember looking for hours trying to find it. Oh, one of the early Canadian ones, The Clown Murders.
0: Yes.
1: I didn't get to see it.
0: Which,
1: I've seen clips of it, though.
0: Yeah, which, if I remember correctly, because I think there's a quote you have of him talking about The Clown Murders where he's not particularly proud of the movie, but we'll let the readers discover that for themselves when they pick up a copy of John Candy, A Life in Comedy, HouseOfAnansi.com. Final question for now. There are at least two life imitate art moments in the film career of John Candy. One, we talked about a little bit

0: Well, we talked about stripes a little bit earlier, but Ox's motivation for joining the Marines is based, at least drawn, at least it mirrors something that really happened in John's life, as well as the I Like Me monologue slash soliloquy in Planes, Trains, and Automobiles. What are your thoughts on that?
1: Well, you're absolutely right. So when John was very young, he was frustrated with his body type, and for some reason thought joining the American Marines would actually help him. So he drove all the way down from Toronto to Buffalo, or actually it wasn't Buffalo, it was Parris Island in the States, and they somehow thought they could join the. And by the way, the Vietnam War was still a hot thing, and so it was a very ill-advised thing, and several people tried to talk him out of it, but he thought, I'll go down there, boot camp will strengthen me up. Sure enough, years later, not even based on any knowledge of this, the screenplay for Stripes has that speech where he says, I want to be a lean, new fighting machine. And that, you know, so his Ox character wanted to improve his chances with ladies by putting down and getting tough. Now, you mentioned the other thing, the I Like Me speech. This is a great example of a sort of theory that I came up with based on all my research, and it's in the book, is nobody understood John Candy as well as John Hughes.
0: Mm-hmm.
1: John Hughes saw something in John Candy that he identified with, but he also just empathized with John Candy as a dignified man in an often who had been often portrayed in an undignified light. And he gave the speech. John brought warmth, humanity, and dignity to all the roles he played. But thankfully, the role of Del Griffith in Planes, Trains, and Automobiles had dignity, had quiet dignity. Even when, Neil Page, played by Steve Martin, even when he appears to be has disdain for him all the way through it, it facilitates that big moment where John makes that speech that could have been his own words.
0: Yeah.
1: So like, my wife likes me, my clients like me. You know, I might not be slick, I might not be that, but you know what? I like it. And I don't think anyone could watch that film, that scene, without thinking, this is John Candy talking to me.
0: Yeah.
1: And I got to tell you a funny little side note about that speech. It's the title of the first chapter, the introduction of the book, because I wanted you to hear that right away.
0: Mm-hmm.
1: Right? And at one point, I had a chalkboard with a bunch of different titles for the book. I was going to call it I Like Me. and then... To me, while Ryan Reynolds and Colin Hanks were working on the film that is coming out around the same time, and again, we did not communicate during the film. I tried. I made inquiries. I was hoping, but I think they thought maybe they didn't need me, and I felt like I would like to hear from them about their film, but I understood.
0: Mm-hmm.
1: They're putting their, you know, it was a family project. There are all sorts of reasons, and I have nothing but support for their film. Because it's a companion piece.
0: Yes.
1: But let me tell you this. So their film comes, announced that their film's going to be called I Like Me, and of course, I'm like, whoa, glad I didn't name my book that. and secondly, of course it's called I Like Me. There's, you know, and I made a joke the other day, and I think I can make this joke without it seeming too weird. I didn't put a photo section in our book. Because sometimes it's hard to narrow down and, you know,
0: yeah.
1: Just like all these pictures. And I thought, I'm going to let the text tell the story, but then you can look at the pictures in the Colin Hanks film, I Like Me, that is going to be streaming soon. So you can just read my book, like you were saying, read the book, and then maybe watch the film and see the people.
0: Yeah.
1: You know, but I like the idea that much like going back to Stephen King, I'm telling you a storybook story about John Candy. It's not fake. It's a true story. As true as we can make it. And but then your mind will tell the story of in your that's what reading is, right? Reading is about you reading it and going, I see that. And then you can watch the documentary and see that too. So I'm happy that the zeitgeist, and that's what they call it, the broader zeitgeist is saying now is the time on John Candy's 75th birthday, had he lived, and should have. This is the time to celebrate John Candy as somebody we don't have. We need people like that.
0: We do.
1: Yeah, we need heroes. As Ryan Reynolds himself said, I heard in the other day, he said that John Candy was good even when nobody was looking.
0: Yeah.
1: And I thought, well, I'm glad Ryan Reynolds.
0: John Candy, A Life in Comedy by Paul Myers, available wherever books are sold through House of Anansi Books, houseofanansi.com, as well as amazon.com. Paul has several appearances coming up both in the U.S. and in Canada over the next several weeks. For details and more information, houseofanansi.com. Type in John Candy, A Life in Comedy Book Tour. Ed Robertson, Beth, Tony Figueroa, and Donna Allen, Phil Grice, and Susan Silver, thank you so much for listening. 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
12: News this hour from Town Hall, I'm Mary Rose. New York City Mayor Zohran Mamdani is backing a measure that critics say could hit consumers right in the wallet. Correspondent Ken Lorman reports.
13: Mayor Mamdani supports the so-called Delivery Protection Act, which would force Amazon to directly hire delivery drivers and warehouse workers now employed through independent contractors. Opponents say the move would wipe out small delivery businesses, boost Amazon's labor cost, and drive up prices. One study estimates the average household could pay hundreds more each year, while unions stand to gain. Critics call it another socialist policy, making life less affordable for New Yorkers. Ken Lorman reporting.
12: President Trump is praising gains in his crime crackdown across the country as the FBI releases statistics from 2025. Correspondent Laura Winters reports.
14: The 2025 annual FBI crime report shows violent crime is down more than 9%, murder and robbery down more than 18%, and rape down more than 7% across the country. President Trump at an event celebrating law enforcement on Friday in Nassau County, Long Island.
15: Let's say they don't have good leadership, like Chicago has very bad leadership, but we have the numbers down because of what the federal government's doing. We get no credit for it because they say, well, we get no credit for it. They like to take all the credit, but everyone knows.
14: Laura Winters reporting.
16: Hawaii is dealing with heavy rain and flooding as tropical storm Lala impacts the island chain. The latest update from the National Hurricane Center shows the storm about 70 miles south of Honolulu with top winds of around 70 miles per hour. The massive storm weakened slightly from hurricane status overnight. At least one person is dead after massive flash flooding swept away homes. More on these stories at townhall.com.
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16: Most Americans don't want men playing sports against women. Correspondent Michael Harrington reports.
17: A new poll from the Pew Research Center finds that 73% of respondents are uncomfortable with the practice of allowing men who are living as women to compete on teams of actual biological women. 66% say there ought to be a law that forbids the practice. The study goes on to reveal the strong majorities of both Republicans, conservatives, and moderates on both sides of the divide don't want men on women's teams. 55% of Democrats agree. Michael Harrington reporting.
16: A WNBA task force discussed transgender athlete eligibility but made no changes to league rules. The WNBA's current agreement says only women can play without defining the terms. The issue has sparked debate among players after two former NBA players entering the upcoming draft. Breaking news at townhall.com. A look at the week ahead on Wall Street.
18: Several big retailers will release their latest financial results this week. Home Depot reports its results on Tuesday, followed by Target and Lowe's on Wednesday, and then Walmart on Thursday. The results will help give investors a more detailed picture of how businesses and consumers handled stubbornly high inflation during the second quarter. Profit reports and forecasts from Home Depot Lowe's could provide more insight into the home renovation market. Updates from retail giants Target and Walmart could provide insight into how households are budgeting and spending. The Federal Reserve on Wednesday will release minutes from its policy meeting in July. Damian Troisi, New York.
16: Arizona State University is launching a bachelor's degree in content creation, blending media studies with courses in podcasting, production, and on-camera skills. Critics question the value of the major. More on these stories at townhall.com.
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0: 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Tonight, lesbians, strippers, and other ratings grabbers. I'm your announcer, James Copeland.
1: Jam! All right, stop what you're doing, because someone's about to ruin it.
21: From Maine to Sacramento, this is weather from Sterling Every Damn Sunday Night. I am meteorologist Dr. Dave Iser. While reviewing temperatures, it turns out that July was the warmest on records for the lower 48th state. And unfortunately, dangerous heat will persist for much of the south and southeast this next week. Strong high pressure there is sustaining the ongoing heat wave, with afternoon high temperatures in the upper 90s and lower 100s. And with high humidity off the Gulf of Mexico, it's going to feel like 115. In contrast, high pressure behind a Canadian cold front will bring refreshingly cooler air through the Great Lakes states towards New England and the mid-Atlantic coastal states. Unfortunately, where this colder air hit the southeast is where we'll get heavy rains and flash flooding concerns through the central Appalachians and especially hard-hit West Virginia and surrounding areas. Another cold front will produce thunderstorms through the high plains and against the Rocky Mountains. Otherwise, the West, for the most part, should have a pleasant week weather-wise. More on that in my next report. This is meteorologist Dr. Dave Iser with weather reports at 6 and 36 past every hour, only right here on Sterling Every Damn Sunday Night.
23: Hi, I'm retired detective Vic Ferrari. And on this week's episode of Confessions of a Retired Detective, I explain what really goes on downstairs in an NYPD locker room. And it's not what you think. Coming up in moments with Walter Sterling.
24: Florida Stories is about people so dumb, you'll almost wreck your car. I'm James Parker. 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
25: This is Matthias Bohm-Bell. Coming up, my Hollywood report on movies, live on Sterling Every Damn Night.
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With respect to KNBZ in Kansas City, there are just some songs that sound better on AM. This one also sounds better on AM. You ready? You never heard of this song. You're not old enough to have heard it. Neither am I, which is a blessing. When I say to my kids, you know, this came out long before me, they never believed me.

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1: 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Prices are high and wages are low. Add in some really tough weather disasters and you've got a country on edge. 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
6: From Maine to Sacramento, this is weather for Sterling Every Damn Sunday Night. I am meteorologist Dr. Dave Iser. Tranquil weather for the most part in the west, except for the far west. Now I'm talking about Hawaii. And what was Hurricane Lala, now a tropical storm, moving away from the Big Island to the south of Oahu and Kauai. Although damaging winds and heavy rains will plague the islands for a good part of this next week. Closer to home, lower humidities and good weather for the west coast mostly. Temperatures mostly around seasonable averages, albeit rather dry. For Sacramento specifically, sunny days except for near the coast, where the marine layer will every night and morning hours will spew the clouds. Temperatures will top out in the lower 90s with overnight lows in the upper 50s, right near 60 degrees. A bit breezy through the Sacramento Delta. This is meteorologist Dr. Dave Iser with weather reports at 6 and 36 past every hour, only right here on Sterling Every Damn Sunday Night.

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0: What is true worship? In Romans 12, verse 1, in the Good News translation, we read, "Offer yourselves as a living sacrifice to God, dedicated to His service and pleasing to Him. This is the true worship that you should offer." 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
15: News this hour from Town Hall. I'm Jason Walker. Hurricane Lala skirting Hawaii's Big Island without making landfall and is weakening after lashing the region with very strong winds and drenching rain. And officials in Indiana say at least 7 people have died during days of very heavy rain and flooding. Victims include a small child and 6 adults. In the meantime, forecasters say southern Indiana may get more heavy rain overnight, well into Monday. Democratic socialists racking up some wins in primaries by claiming to represent working class Americans, but a closer look suggests the movement is driven by a very different crowd.
16: A recent New York Times column notes that just 4% of DSA members hold working class jobs, while 80% of members over the age of 25 have college degrees. It also found that recent DSA-backed candidates perform stronger in highly educated counties, not working class areas. The group's agenda includes higher taxes on the wealthy, policies advancing transgender ideology, and defunding the police, positions critics argue are far removed from the priorities of many blue-collar voters.
15: That is Bernie Bennett reporting from Washington. Top dog in the Big Apple, backing a measure that critics say could hit consumers really hard in the pocketbook. Here's Ken Lorman with more on that story.
17: Mayor Mamdani supports the so-called Delivery Protection Act, which would force Amazon to directly hire delivery drivers and warehouse workers now employed through independent contractors. Opponents say the move would wipe out small delivery businesses, boost Amazon's labor cost, and drive up prices. One study estimates the average household could pay hundreds more each year, while unions stand to gain. Critics call it another socialist policy, making life less affordable for New Yorkers. Ken Lorman reporting.
15: More on these stories at townhall.com.
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11: Leave.
15: Well, now, don't let this story keep you awake tonight.
14: Pest experts say bed bug infestations are increasing, and this time of year, they're at their worst. Expert Eric Braun says bed bugs not only hide in mattresses, but furniture, clothing, and even shoes. And if you spot bed bugs in your luggage...
19: I would leave it outside. I'd unpack outside. I'd take all my clothing and put it directly in a dryer, and I'd dry it on high for about 20 to 30 minutes. Heat will kill all stages of bed bugs in your clothing.
14: Braun says if they're already in your home, leave it up to the professionals because they can be very difficult to get rid of. I'm Donna Water.
15: Tommy John, the pitching great known for the surgery that bears his name, has died. He had a remarkable 26-year career, winning 288 games, becoming the first pitcher to return from that elbow surgery. Tommy John, dead at the age of 83. Breaking news and analysis, townhall.com. Ukraine has carried out a wide-scale attack on Russia's Samara region. Correspondent Karen Chamas reports there are numerous casualties reported, and a later attack by Russia on Ukraine killed an infant and 11 adults wounded.
20: The head of the targeted Samara region said that Russian air defense forces repelled a massive missile attack that caused localized damage to industrial sites. Medical assistance was provided to those injured. Ukraine's President Volodymyr Zelensky said Kyiv's forces targeted Samara's Progress Center using domestically produced Flamingo missiles. Russia's Ministry of Defense reported shooting down 598 Ukrainian drones over 19 regions. Separately, a Russian strike on southeastern Ukraine killed a three-month-old baby and wounded 11 people. I'm Karen Shamas.
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27: From Maine to Sacramento, this is weather from Sterling Every Damn Sunday night. I am meteorologist Dr. Dave Iser. While reviewing temperatures, it turns out that July was the warmest on records for the lower 48 state. And unfortunately, dangerous heat will persist for much of the south and southeast this next week. Strong high pressure there is sustaining the ongoing heat wave, with afternoon high temperatures in the upper 90s and lower 100s. And with high humidity off the Gulf of Mexico, it's going to feel like 115. In contrast, high pressure behind a Canadian cold front will bring refreshingly cooler air through the Great Lakes states towards New England and the mid-Atlantic coastal states. Unfortunately, where this colder air hit the southeast is where we'll get heavy rains and flash flooding concerns through the central Appalachians and especially hard-hit West Virginia and surrounding areas. Another cold front will produce thunderstorms through the high plains and against the Rocky Mountains. Otherwise, the West, for the most part, should have a pleasant week weather-wise. More on that in my next report. This is meteorologist Dr. Dave Iser with weather reports at 6 and 36 past every hour, only right here on Sterling every damn Sunday night. It's Sterling.

0: With SRN News, I'm Jason Weicker. Rescue teams in eastern Indonesia have recovered six more bodies in the wake of that 7.7 earthquake. Authorities say the death toll is now 53. Authorities also say some 900 homes were destroyed, 400 more damaged, 5,000 people forced into temporary shelters. Firefighters still have their hands full in England and France, battling numerous wildfires amid record-breaking heat. Thousands have been forced to evacuate. In the meantime, while it is still hot in the region, forecasters say there could be a let-up to the brutal heat by mid-late week. More primaries coming up Tuesday. Voters will be heading to the polls in Alaska, Florida, also Wyoming. Well, they named an operation after him, but he was also one of the great pitchers. Tommy John, dead at 83. SRN News.
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9: Searching for tomorrow's cures. From Maine to Sacramento, this is weather for Sterling Every Damn Sunday Night. I am meteorologist Dr. Dave Iser. Tranquil weather for the most part in the west, except for the far west. Now I'm talking about Hawaii. And what was Hurricane Lala, now a tropical storm, moving away from the Big Island to the south of Oahu and Kauai. Although damaging winds and heavy rains will plague the islands for a good part of this next week. Closer to home, lower humidities and good weather for the West Coast mostly. Temperatures mostly around seasonable averages, albeit rather dry. For Sacramento specifically, sunny days except for near the coast, where the marine layer will every night and morning hours will spew the clouds. Temperatures will top out in the lower 90s with overnight lows in the upper 50s, right near 60 degrees. A bit breezy through the Sacramento Delta. This is meteorologist Dr. Dave Iser with weather reports at 6 and 36 past every hour, only right here on Sterling Every Damn Sunday Night.

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2: The biggest issue that you and I have to deal with is what was learned with the Epstein business and cannibalism.
4: The way our society's going and the direction we're going, this is going to be normalized. There's only one state in the union that it is illegal. Cannibalism is illegal, and that is Idaho. Cannibalism might seem kind of gruesome, and kind of is. I'm going to give you a little background of what got me to this position to run this bill. So back in 2019, I heard that Washington State was starting to do human composting, and that disturbed me. I wanted to address this because what I didn't want to see is bags of compost with human bone fragments. I want to stop it getting into the human food supply. I was on a plane this summer, watched a video of some food show, and the three contestants tasted the food and they had to guess what was in it. It was some kind of a sausage. And one of the options they told these people that was in the food was human flesh.
5: Can you tell us the three secret ingredients that might be found in this amazing sausage that you made for us today?
6: The three secret ingredients that might be found in this sausage are fish liver, human flesh, or shark.
5: Are those really the three ingredients?
6: Yeah, it's fish liver, human flesh, or shark. And that's just there's a stigma surrounding this.
7: We're clear, we're good. Come on, Brian, please.
5: All right. Thank you, Kiff. Thank you very much. All right, Joe? Fish liver, shark,
6: or human flesh?
8: God help you, it better be shark.
5: All right, two, what do you think it's going to be?
9: Shark two.
5: Shark?
9: The liver is, too obvious, and I don't think it's human flesh, so I think it's shark.
5: Chef Kate, can you tell us what is the secret ingredient in this dish?
6: Yes, I'm afraid you're both wrong. It is human flesh.
9: No. No.
6: Whoa.
9: That's not okay.
2: Yeah, not okay. Well, the business with Jeffrey Epstein is so bizarre that at his Zorro Ranch in New Mexico, there's endless speculation that human flesh was involved. There's a restaurant near there called, I think, Cannibal, and they would often talk about human flesh. There's a long history of elites participating in cannibalism, and not enough denial. No official denial. No, of course Jeffrey Epstein didn't do cannibalism at his Zorro Ranch. What's amazing is that they have endlessly explored Jeff Epstein's island. They have explored his townhouse, but his New Mexico ranch is weirder. It was built from scratch for him. It has surprisingly few bedrooms. It has a lot of very large, weird rooms. And, the dental business. All of the things about him are just weird. The weirdest thing to me about Jeffrey Epstein, it's a mystery to me. All of this is a mystery. The weirdest thing about Jeffrey Epstein is, what was his childhood like? Who was this guy? Because he practically flunked out of college. He practically flunked out of being a private school teacher in New York City. There's no record in any Wall Street firm of him doing financial transactions on Wall Street. He was not licensed to do financial transactions. Apparently what his business was blackmail, but for who? He had startup money. He had $500 million startup money from the founder of The Limited and some other people. And then everybody who got near it lost their job or quit their job when they got exposed because there was something going on none of them are admitting to, none of them are talking about. If it was all

0: underage girls or boys understood why they ran like hell. That's enough. But why do I think it was more? I know some of the people involved with this. And like everybody else, I'm shocked. Everybody's shocked. The way you got to understand people, business people in Manhattan. You could tell somebody in Manhattan that you're rich, that you have a lot of money, and okay, that's nice. Let's go to lunch. To really impress another New Yorker, especially another elite business person, is where do you live? There are a handful of elite, highly exclusive co-ops on Fifth Avenue and Park Avenue that very few people get into. Okay, that's impressive. But it's the size of the real estate that mostly impresses a New Yorker, because New Yorkers know what it costs. Many have shopped, many have looked. They go, oh my gosh. If Jeffrey Epstein had the largest private residence in New York City, which I personally don't think it was, I think it was like second or third, but who's counting? That is what would totally blow away all the big bankers, all the big venture capitalists. That's the hardware. That's what would impress the Bill Gateses of the world. That's what would impress them. I don't know why that guy who was the founder of the Limited, who apparently gave him the $500 million, hasn't had more questions. Why haven't we heard from him? He was the starter seed. What was he doing? What was the goal? There are many speculations about him that maybe he gave Jeffrey money because Jeffrey knew something about him that was not good. This guy lived in Ohio, a conservative community. He presented himself as a father, a family man, but apparently people in his community say, well, he went to the gay bars a lot. And maybe that has a relationship with Epstein started. Maybe Epstein said, well, listen, I won't tell anybody about what we did or what you do if you help me start my business. I won't say a word. The guy who started the Limited started it with his mom. His mom was influential in the beginning of that business. It's a whole big mishigash you and I can't even imagine. But it's not getting answered. And like every other conspiracy, at some point we go, wait a minute, wait, there's a piece missing. And that's why it remains a mystery. It remains a conspiracy because there's a piece missing. Walter Sterling, every damn Sunday night.
1: Man, sometimes we are run by the brain below the belt instead of the one that sits on our shoulders. And that applies even to guys who, shall we say, are very well educated, very successful in life. Dr. Keith Horning of Suffolk County, Long Island, New York. Apparently he goes to a gentleman's club and started having a torrid affair with one of the dancers. And the dancer did really the opposite of what a dancer should ever do. Her customer and privacy is really important. It's kind of like a priest or a religious cleric, your rabbi. You go to the priest, you get in the confessional there, you tell him what you did. It's a secret between you, him, and God. Perfect. Well, this exotic dancer didn't get that memo because, she had a torrid affair, then called the wife. Dancer's no spring chicken either. She's 39. Her name is Rosanna Cassone, or Cassoon. Yeah, and then she sued the doctor, wanting $1 million. And I'm just going to tell you up front here as a gentleman. When you go to the gentleman's club, there's a couple of things that you anticipate. Number one, privacy. It's you and the girl. Champagne room, little extra. It's a private thing. But if you start sharing your LinkedIn profile with an exotic dancer, hoping you get more juice and maybe she's going to be more loyal to you and you're going to have that something extra a little bit going on there. Yeah. Probably not a good idea, though, especially a 39-year-old exotic dancer, a little long in the tooth. How old is the wife? The doctor's 51. His wife is 34. He's having an affair with an older woman than his wife. What's going on? And by all pictures, the wife looks very attractive. So let's just hope they work this out, especially if they have children. If not, I hope that prenup crumbles. This guy's writing checks to all sorts of women. I think that'd be good. From the champagne room, incognito. I'm Vila Hool. Strippers on the loose. Sterling, every damn night.
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4: Sometimes relationships end, marriages end, families change. And when they do, kids are often caught in the middle, even when no one means for that to happen. If you're a parent, especially a parent with custody, this matters. What you say about the other parent matters. When adults talk badly about each other, when blame replaces honesty, kids hear more than words. They hear confusion. They hear guilt. And sometimes they hear that love has conditions. Most breakups aren't simple. They're usually about two parents who couldn't make it work, not one person who didn't care, walked away, or stopped loving their child. Children don't need a villain. They need truth, stability, and permission to love both parents without feeling disloyal. Using kids as leverage hurts everyone, but it hurts children the most. So here's the message. Take responsibility, speak with respect, and don't put adult pain on young shoulders. And to the kids listening right now, your parents love you, even if they don't live together, even if things are complicated.
5: Empowering people out of poverty, helping kids and communities to shine. There's nothing quite like it.
6: News this hour from Town Hall. I'm Jason Walker. Major storm hitting the Aloha State. Here's Donna Warder.
7: Lala skirted Hawaii's Big Island without making landfall as a hurricane, and now it's weakened to a tropical storm. But hurricane specialist Larry Kelly of the National Hurricane Center says Lala is still punishing the Big Island and drenching several of Hawaii's other islands.
8: Rainfall totals in excess of 30 inches have been reported on the eastern side of the island, of the Big Island. Damaging winds as well.
7: Tropical storm conditions have spread westward from Maui to Oahu and Kauai. Governor Josh Green says more than 60,000 households are without power. Three hospitals have switched to generator power. There's a search and rescue mission after flash floods swept several occupied homes off their foundations in Hawaii County. I'm Donna Water.
6: And officials in Indiana say at least seven people have died during days of heavy rain and historic flooding in the Hoosier State. Now, the victims include a small child and six adults. In the meantime, forecasters say southern Indiana could get some very heavy rain overnight and well into the day on Monday. President Trump praising gains in the crime crackdown across the United States.
9: The 2025 annual FBI crime report shows violent crime is down more than 9%, murder and robbery down more than 18%, and rape down more than 7% across the country. President Trump at an event celebrating law enforcement on Friday in Nassau County, Long Island.
10: Let's say they don't have good leadership, like Chicago has very bad leadership, but we have the numbers down because of what the federal government doing. We get no credit for it because they say, well, we get no credit for it. They like to take all the credit, but everyone knows.
9: Laura Winters reporting.
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6: Beef. Correspondent Karen Chamas reports now that Iran believes several of its airmen are being held in Qatar.
12: Iran has said that Qatar is holding three of its pilots who were reportedly captured when their jets were downed in March. Qatar has denied the allegations. However, Tehran has said until now it had no information about their fate. Saturday's statement alleged that Qatar had not allowed the pilots to meet or communicate with families or Iranian officials handling their case. Iran asked the International Committee of the Red Cross president for help, adding a fourth pilot was killed on the mission. A Qatari government spokesperson indicated on X that the pilots had been shot down and that Qatar's search and rescue teams found the remains of one. He said Iran was invited in April to visit and be briefed on those efforts, with no response. I'm Karen Chamath.
6: And breaking news and analysis, townhall.com. President Trump is pushing a tax change that appears to have overwhelming public support and could put more investment dollars back into the economy. Here's Bernie Bennett.
13: A McLaughlin poll finds that voters support indexing capital gains taxes for inflation by nearly a 4-to-1 margin, 62% to 16%. Supporters say the change would prevent taxpayers from being taxed on gains caused only by inflation, while freeing up hundreds of billions of dollars in locked-up capital for new investments. The poll also shows strong support for expanding the capital gains exemption for homeowners, a move advocates say would encourage seniors to sell their homes and increase housing inventory for younger families. Bernie Bennett reporting.
6: Arizona State University launching a new bachelor's degree in content creation, that new major sparking interest and scrutiny. It includes courses in traditional communication and media studies, along with skills based on podcasting. More on these stories, townhall.com.
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20: From Maine to Sacramento, this is weather from Sterling Every Dam Sunday night. I am meteorologist Dr. Dave Iser. While reviewing temperatures, it turns out that July was the warmest on records for the lower 48 state. And unfortunately, dangerous heat will persist for much of the south and southeast this next week. Strong high pressure there is sustaining the ongoing heat wave, with afternoon high temperatures in the upper 90s and lower 100s. And with high humidity off the Gulf of Mexico, it's going to feel like 115. In contrast, high pressure behind a Canadian cold front will bring refreshingly cooler air through the Great Lakes states towards New England and the mid-Atlantic coastal states. Unfortunately, where this colder air hit the southeast is where we'll get heavy rains and flash flooding concerns through the central Appalachians and especially hard-hit West Virginia and surrounding areas. Another cold front will produce thunderstorms through the high plains and against the Rocky Mountains. Otherwise, the West, for the most part, should have a pleasant week weather-wise. More on that in my next report. This is meteorologist Dr. Dave Eisen with weather reports at 6 and 36 past every hour, only right here on Sterling Every Damn Sunday Night.

0: With SRN News, I'm Jason Weicker. President Trump ordering the Pentagon to scale back planned joint military exercises with South Korea. He says South Korea had declined to help denuclearize Iran. Wall Street will get some financial updates from some of the nation's biggest retailers this week, along with more details about the Fed's recent meetings. Home Depot reports its results Tuesday, followed by Target and Lowe's on Wednesday, and Walmart coming up Thursday. Berkshire Hathaway increasing its stake in Google's parent company, Alphabet. The company agreed in June to invest $10 billion in the company. Rescue teams in eastern Indonesia have recovered six more bodies in the wake of that magnitude 7.7 earthquake. Authorities put the death toll now at 53. SRN News.
1: You know, Billy, that one out of three people will get shingles in their lifetime. Did you know that?
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17: Step toward bringing our country and your community. From Maine to Sacramento, this is weather for Sterling Every Damn Sunday night. I am meteorologist Dr. Dave Iser. Tranquil weather for the most part in the west, except for the far west. Now I'm talking about Hawaii. And what was Hurricane Lala, now a tropical storm, moving away from the Big Island to the south of Oahu and Kauai. Although damaging winds and heavy rains will plague the islands for a good part of this next week. Closer to home, lower humidities and good weather for the West Coast mostly. Temperatures mostly around seasonable averages, albeit rather dry. For Sacramento specifically, sunny days except for near the coast, where the marine layer will every night and morning hours will spew the clouds. Temperatures will top out in the lower 90s, with overnight lows in the upper 50s, right near 60 degrees. A bit breezy through the Sacramento Delta. This is meteorologist Dr. Dave Iser with weather reports at 6 and 36 past every hour, only right here on Sterling Every Damn Sunday Night. On

scratch as he dragged the zipper down inch by painstaking inch echoed in her ears, and she shuddered at his feathery touch as he pushed the straps down her arms. Oh, unfortunately, I think I need to stop here for tonight, but you know you can always have more. That was an excerpt from my book, Conquering the Skies, which is available at Amazon on Kindle Unlimited. I'm smutty book author Thea Landon for Sterling every damn night.

0: everybody. This is Dr. McCollum. I have this amazing guy, Gary, here, who's a new patient to our office. And he just came up to the front and started talking about stuff. And I wanted you to just express what you were telling us.
1: What is really satisfying to me is coming here and meeting fine people like Natalie. 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
4: 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Building wealth is the same way. 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
5: Hey, wouldn't it be great if life came with a remote control? 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
6: Uh-oh.
5: Or that time you forgot to roll up your windows in the car wash.
6: Fantastic.
5: 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But prediabetes does. With early diagnosis and a few healthy changes like managing your weight, getting active, stopping smoking, and eating healthier, you can stop prediabetes before it leads to type 2 diabetes. 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
7: News this hour from Town Hall. I'm Jason Walker. White House reports some countries routing exports through third nations to avoid U.S. tariffs.
8: The report says China has responded to 2018 tariffs by sending goods to other countries for packaging and assembly. White House trade advisor Peter Navarro says China launders exports through more than 40 countries, causing tax revenue losses of $19 to $26 billion each year. China's leader Xi Jinping is scheduled to visit Washington in September. Bob Agner reporting.
7: New numbers are fueling the debate over which administration delivered better paychecks. Unleash Prosperity says the comparison between Presidents Biden and Trump tells a stark story on affordability. Here's correspondent Ken Lorman.
9: Economist Steve Moore of UP says inflation-adjusted wages, or real wages, fell nearly 4% during the Biden years, reducing Americans' buying power. By contrast, he says real wages under President Trump's current term are up about 1.2%. Moore argues that while the gain is modest, it's a move in the right direction and a sign that workers are finally getting ahead instead of falling behind. Ken Lorman reporting.
7: There appears to be bipartisan support on Capitol Hill to get rid of daylight saving time.
10: President Trump supports keeping the time across the country the same all year long. On his Truth Social page, the president writes, "People are sick and tired of having to change their clocks twice a year. It is foolish, inconvenient, and in some cases, very costly."
7: That is correspondent Laura Winters reporting. Rescue teams in eastern Indonesia now have recovered six more bodies in the wake of that magnitude 7.7 earthquake. Authorities say the death toll is now at 53. More on these stories, townhall.com.
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7: It appears a red state attorney general's warning about financial discrimination against an ammo maker is paying off.
12: West Virginia Attorney General J.B. McCuskey investigated payment processors Bill.com, Ramp, and First Internet Bank of Indiana for denying services to Kent Cartridge Company due to its ammunition production, citing compliance restrictions. Following warning letters under the state's FIND Act, the companies pledged not to discriminate against lawful firearm businesses, with Bill.com entering a business relationship with the ammo maker. Ron Taylor reporting.
7: Tommy John, the pitching great known for the surgery that bears his name, has died. John had a remarkable 26-year career, winning 288 games and becoming the first pitcher to successfully return from the groundbreaking elbow surgery that hundreds, maybe thousands, have had now. Tommy John was 83. Breaking news and analysis, townhall.com. An 8-day halt of avocado imports from Mexico's main avocado-producing state has now been lifted. We have more on the story from correspondent Donna Warder.
13: Orchard supervisor Jesus Mendez says the halt in production had an economic impact on both producers and workers. Michoacán is Mexico's main avocado-producing state and also a region where four cartels designated by the Trump administration as terrorist organizations operate. U.S. authorities fully lifted the restrictions after more Mexican troops were deployed in the region. Avocado producer Luis Manuel Soto says more troops bring more peace of mind because he says his life has repeatedly been threatened. He says, I think we can work more comfortably, do our jobs better, and hopefully they will continue providing security so that everyone in Michoacán can move forward. I'm Donna Warder.
7: More on these stories at townhall.com.
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16: Opinions expressed on the following program are not necessarily those of KSCO staff, management, or advertisers. If something is said with which you disagree, please let us know by writing to us at comments@ksco.com.

0: Hi, registered pharmacist Ben Fuchs here. I've been studying healthy bodies for 35 years, and what I've got to tell you may shock and surprise you, but if you listen up, it may change your life. While most folks know that hormones are important, 100 years after they were first discovered, they still remain shrouded in mystery and masked in misunderstandings by MDs and laypeople alike. Human bodies have two major classes of hormones. One type is fast-acting and rapidly broken down. These quick-acting hormones have technical names like peptides and eicosanoids, and they dissolve in water. They allow cells to respond to their environment in a speedy fashion, and then they're quickly broken down. In the brain, these hormone chemicals are called neurotransmitters, and they're associated with various moods and brain functions. But when most people talk about hormones and hormone problems, they're usually referring to the second type, a more long-acting fatty hormone substance called steroids. Typically, the so-called male hormone testosterone and the so-called female hormone estrogen. If you're a guy or a gal with a hormone problem and you're referring to testosterone or estrogen, what can you do? Well, probably the most important step that you can take to return these two fat-soluble steroid substances back to their appropriate levels and potency is to pay attention to your intake of fatty foods. Steroid hormones are all derived from cholesterol, which is a major component of fat-dense foods like eggs and dairy and organ meats. And make sure you're absorbing them. That means after you eat your eggs and your dairy and your liver, use digestive enzymes, apple cider vinegar, all of which can improve the body's ability to absorb and utilize their fat and fatty nutrient content. 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
3: News this hour from Town Hall. I'm Jason Weicker. President Trump asking the Pentagon to reduce military exercises the U.S. conducts with South Korea.
4: President Trump taking to his Truth Social page, stating he has instructed Secretary of War Pete Hegseth to substantially reduce the military drills we do with that country. The president saying, based on my very good relationship with Kim Jong-un of North Korea, I am not happy with the fact the U.S. has long ago agreed to participate in joint military exercises with South Korea. These exercises are not only costly, but send a signal that is totally inappropriate and hostile to a country that, as long as Donald J. Trump has been president, has been unthreatening and respectful.
3: That is correspondent Laura Winters reporting. Yet another deadly earthquake.
5: A powerful magnitude 7.7 earthquake has struck off the coast of Indonesia, killing dozens of people and causing panic in a region prone to deadly quakes. The earthquake epicenter was 42 miles north-northwest of the city of Ende in the Flores region. The tremor triggered landslides and generated small tsunamis. It also caused severe damage and power outages, complicating rescue efforts. Authorities deployed helicopters and a rescue vessel to support emergency operations. I'm Karen Shemas.
3: Wall Street will get financial updates from some of the nation's biggest retailers this week, along with more details from the Federal Reserve's recent meetings. Home Depot gets things kicked off with its latest results on Tuesday. Berkshire Hathaway increasing its stake in Google's parent company, Alphabet. The company agreed in June to invest $10 billion in Alphabet. It expanded its stake to 106 million shares, worth about $37 billion on June 30th. More primaries Tuesday, Alaska, Florida, and Wyoming. More on these stories, Town Hall.
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3: Well, the BBC calling on the United States in a court for help getting documents and testimony from President Trump's family. That's in connection with his $10 billion suit against the broadcaster. Now, the president had filed suit in December accusing the BBC of defamation and deceptive practices. The case centers on a 2024 documentary that allegedly misrepresented a speech that Mr. Trump gave during January 6th of 2021. Lawyers for the BBC argue Ivanka Trump, Jared Kushner, and Donald Trump Jr. have relevant knowledge of the president's intentions in giving a speech. Tommy John, the pitching great known for the surgery that bears his name, has died at the age of 83. Experts say his surgery revolutionized baseball. More on these stories, townhall.com. Now, the Trump administration is launching a new strategy to tackle homelessness, arguing that treating addiction and mental illness must come before supplying housing. We have more from correspondent Ron Taylor.
8: HUD Secretary Scott Turner says years of housing first policies have fallen short, pointing to statistics showing 75% of homeless Americans struggling with drug addiction and 78% suffer from mental illness. Turner says housing remains important, but housing alone is not enough. The new Treatment First Toolkit, unveiled by HUD and HHS, aims to expand recovery services and connect homeless individuals with addiction and mental health treatment. HHS Secretary Robert F. Kennedy Jr. says lasting recovery starts with effective care, not leaving people trapped in addiction and homelessness. Ron Taylor reporting.
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0: lot of people seem to be talking about that. You wrote the book in 1990, The Westies, Inside New York's Irish Mob, and you weren't too impressed with the liberties or the lack of historical accuracy that they put into the show. And a person wrote in, this is Steven, he said, you spent time interviewing Mickey Featherstone, who's still alive. They wanted to know if you ever reached out to him to see what his thoughts were on the series.
1: No, I haven't been in contact with him for a while. I did stay in touch with him for couple decades after the book was published, but I haven't had any contact with him lately.
0: Okay. Let's see if we can get a couple of more of these emails here. It says, email, I'm wondering if the Westies still exist or are completely gone. So is there any remnants left of that?
1: No, completely gone. For various reasons. The neighborhood where they operated, Hell's Kitchen, has changed a lot. I mean, the Westies, even in their heyday, were kind of a throwback to another era. Irish organized crime was an anomaly by the 1980s. The only reason it hung in there in Hell's Kitchen was, as I was talking about before, the long tradition of gangsterism and racketeering in that part of the city. So that was a tradition that lasted longer in that neighborhood than it did in most other places. So, no, the Irish have assimilated more or less. There's no need for, there's really no need for an Irish-American person to be creating criminal gangs and operating in that way in the United States.
0: Wow. Well, I know we're getting close. Let me ask this one last question, if you could, just very quickly. One person said, people said cities were better and safer and cleaner with the Italian mafia and Irish mobs when they had control. Any truth to that?
1: that's a topic of debate that goes on and on and on about whether, you know, the gangsters kept things, made the trains run on time, so to speak.
0: Yeah.
1: You could go on and on about that question.
0: I want to make sure people know how to find you online, your books. You have a new edition of the Westies coming out. Where can people look?
1: Yeah, I have a website, tj-english.com. Check out the website. You'll find lots of information on there. The books can be found anywhere you find books these days, the Barnes & Noble website, Amazon, all that.
0: I really enjoyed the last couple of hours. It went by quick. The book, The Westies, Inside New York's Irish Mob, new edition coming out. So get yourself a physical copy or the latest book, Blood in the Desert. TJ English, thank you so much for joining us tonight. I really appreciate the conversation.
1: Thanks a lot. I enjoyed it. Thank you.
0: 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Don't go anywhere.
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4: Hi, my name is Carrie Luther, and I wish I could say I'm happy to be here, but that couldn't be further from the truth. The only reason I'm here is because my son died from fentanyl poisoning. On October 27th of 2015, my son Tosh lost his life to fentanyl poisoning because Tosh took one quarter of what he thought was a Xanax, and it killed him. He had no idea that what he took wasn't what he thought it was, and he didn't die from taking too much Xanax, he died from being poisoned. Fentanyl poisoning is not just reserved for people who use drugs. You're playing Russian roulette with your life. 70% of all street drugs are poisoned with fentanyl. I really hope that you'll take this to heart and spread the word that fentanyl poisoning is a real possibility in your life and the lives of your loved ones. 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
6: News this hour from Town Hall. I'm Jason Walker, Democratic Socialist, racking up some wins in primaries, claiming to represent working-class Americans, but a closer look is suggesting the movement is driven by a very different crowd.
7: A recent New York Times column notes that just 4% of DSA members hold working-class jobs, while 80% of members over the age of 25 have college degrees. It also found that recent DSA-backed candidates perform stronger in highly educated counties, not working-class areas. The group's agenda includes higher taxes on the wealthy, policies advancing transgender ideology, and defunding the police, positions critics argue are far removed from the priorities of many blue-collar voters.
6: That is Bernie Bennett reporting. Now, conservatives say the movement reflects affluent, educated liberals embracing policies they can afford while claiming to speak for the average working American. Top dog in the Big Apple backing a measure that critics say will hit consumers right square in the wallet. Here's Ken Lorman.
8: Mayor Mamdani supports the so-called Delivery Protection Act, which would force Amazon to directly hire delivery drivers and warehouse workers now employed through independent contractors. Opponents say the move would wipe out small delivery businesses, boost Amazon's labor cost, and drive up prices. One study estimates the average household could pay hundreds more each year, while unions stand to gain. Critics call it another socialist policy, making life less affordable for New Yorkers. Ken Lorman reporting.
6: Wall Street will get financial updates from some of the nation's biggest retailers this week. Home Depot leads off their results on Tuesday. Berkshire Hathaway increasing its stake in Google's parent Alphabet. The company agreed in June to invest $10 billion. It is now expanding that stake to about $37 billion. More on these stories, townhall.com.
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6: Well, now, don't let this keep you awake.
9: Pest experts say bed bug infestations are increasing, and this time of year, they're at their worst. Expert Eric Braun says bed bugs not only hide in mattresses, but furniture, clothing, and even shoes. And if you spot bed bugs in your luggage...
10: I would leave it outside. I'd unpack outside. I'd take all my clothing and put it directly in a dryer, and I'd dry it on high for about 20 to 30 minutes. Heat will kill all stages of bed bugs in your clothing.
9: Braun says if they're already in your home, leave it up to the professionals because they can be very difficult to get rid of. I'm Donna Water.
6: Tommy John, the pitching great known for the surgery that bears his name, has died at the age of 83. John had a remarkable 26 years in the big leagues, winning 288 games, becoming the first pitcher to successfully return after that elbow surgery. Breaking news and analysis, Town Hall. Ukraine carrying out a wide-scale attack on Russia's Samara region. Correspondent Karen Chamis reports there are numerous casualties, and then a later attack by Russia on Ukraine left an infant dead and 11 adults wounded.
11: The head of the targeted Samara region said that Russian air defense forces repelled a massive missile attack that caused localized damage to industrial sites. Medical assistance was provided to those injured. Ukraine's President Volodymyr Zelensky said Kyiv's forces targeted Samara's Progress Center using domestically produced Flamingo missiles. Russia's Ministry of Defense reported shooting down 598 Ukrainian drones over 19 regions. Separately, a Russian strike on southeastern Ukraine killed a three-month-old baby and wounded 11 people. I'm Karen Chamis.
6: And more on these stories at townhall.com.
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14: 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If something is said with which you disagree, please let us know by writing to us at comments@ksco.com.

0: Hi, registered pharmacist Ben Fuchs here. I've been studying healthy bodies for 35 years, and what I've got to tell you may shock and surprise you, but if you listen up, it may change your life.
1: An article threw cold water on the importance of antioxidants and attempted to debunk the idea that they could have beneficial anti-aging effects. Even worse, the story implied that antioxidants may even have harmful pro-aging effects. However, after reading the study itself, that's not even remotely what the researchers actually concluded. The researchers were simply making the point that some toxic free radicals that would ordinarily be neutralized by protective nutrients can potentially have longevity-inducing effects. The idea that substances that are toxic or poisonous may actually provide health benefits is based on the science of hormesis, a tried-and-true theory that says that small amounts of ordinarily harmful material can actually promote health. Clearly, there's lots of evidence to support this theory, which, for example, explains the bodybuilding benefits associated with the stress of exercise-induced muscle trauma, as well as homeopathic practices, which involve giving really tiny doses of poisons to activate healing mechanisms. But while no one disputes the idea that some stresses, whether they're in the form of exercise or homeopathic medicines or free radicals, can be beneficial and can stimulate health and longevity, to make that obvious truth mean that antioxidants, by virtue of their protective effects against cell damage, can somehow accelerate the aging process is an inaccurate, unfair conclusion that is at best a stretch and at worst a misleading, unwarranted conclusion that flies in the face of logic and common sense. 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
3: News this hour from Town Hall. I'm Jason Walker. Violent crime numbers are down.
4: The 2025 annual FBI crime report shows violent crime is down more than 9%, murder and robbery down more than 18%, and rape down more than 7% across the country. President Trump at an event celebrating law enforcement on Friday in Nassau County, Long Island.
5: Let's say they don't have good leadership, like Chicago has very bad leadership, but we have the numbers down because of what the federal government's doing. We get no credit for it because they say, well, we get no credit for it. They like to take all the credit, but everyone knows.
4: Laura Winters reporting.
3: Officials in Indiana say at least 7 people have died during days of very heavy rain and historic flooding. Victims include a little boy and 6 adults. Meanwhile, forecasters say southern Indiana could get more heavy rain later Monday. Hawaii has dodged a major bullet.
6: Lala skirted Hawaii's Big Island without making landfall as a hurricane, and now it's weakened to a tropical storm. But hurricane specialist Larry Kelly of the National Hurricane Center says Lala is still punishing the Big Island and drenching several of Hawaii's other islands.
7: Rainfall totals in excess of 30 inches have been reported on the eastern side of the island, of the Big Island, damaging winds as well.
6: Tropical storm conditions have spread westward from Maui to Oahu and Kauai. Governor Josh Green says more than 60,000 households are without power, and 3 hospitals have switched to generator power. There's a search and rescue mission after flash floods swept several occupied homes off their foundations in Hawaii County. I'm Donna Water.
3: Authorities are seeking additional people who fired weapons during a weekend shooting at Virginia State University, left 5 people wounded. A 19-year-old suspect in custody. More on these stories, townhall.com.
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3: Correspondent Karen Chamis reports Iran believes that several of its airmen are being held in Qatar.
9: Iran has said that Qatar is holding three of its pilots who were reportedly captured when their jets were downed in March. Qatar has denied the allegations. However, Tehran has said until now it had no information about their fate. Saturday's statement alleged that Qatar had not allowed the pilots to meet or communicate with families or Iranian officials handling their case. Iran asked the International Committee of the Red Cross president for help, adding a fourth pilot was killed on the mission. A Qatari government spokesperson indicated on X that the pilots had been shot down and that Qatar's search and rescue teams found the remains of one. He said Iran was invited in April to visit and be briefed on those efforts, with no response. I'm Karen Chamath.
3: Breaking news and analysis, townhall.com. President Trump pushing a tax change that appears to have overwhelming public support and could put more investment dollars back into the community.
10: A McLaughlin poll finds that voters support indexing capital gains taxes for inflation by nearly a 4-to-1 margin, 62% to 16%. Supporters say the change would prevent taxpayers from being taxed on gains caused only by inflation, while freeing up hundreds of billions of dollars in locked-up capital for new investments. The poll also shows strong support for expanding the capital gains exemption for homeowners, a move advocates say would encourage seniors to sell their homes and increase housing inventory for younger families. Bernie Bennett reporting.
3: Arizona State University launching a new bachelor's degree on content creation, the new major sparking interest and heavy scrutiny. It includes courses in traditional communication as well as a number of media studies. More on these stories, townhall.com.
11: 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From proposed battery energy storage systems to groundwater safety, overdevelopment, and the policies shaping the future of Santa Cruz County, Becky shines a light on the issues affecting your family today and future generations of tomorrow. 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

0: and I had a breakdown. I thought I was going to die. I remembered mm-hmm. everything. I remembered mm-hmm. the ambulances, the fire mm-hmm. rescue, the fire engines. I remembered the crash. I remembered every detail. I remember mm-hmm. seeing my mother dead on the ground. I thought I was going to have my third heart attack at that point. And mm-hmm. honestly, I called my older sister, who does have an active memory of everything and will never speak of it because it's so traumatizing to remember. And mm-hmm. I want to wow. tell you, I should have had hypnosis where I could have remembered everything without the trauma.
1: Wow, Nancy, that's
0: 100%.
2: 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Bless your heart, Nancy. Bless your heart.
1: Well, wow, Leslie, we got to go. 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I mean, what a unbelievable discovery there. 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
2: 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And you'll see more than you ever wanted to know about me, and you can shoot me a little note. I'd love to hear from you.
1: Perfect. Leslie Mitchell-Clark, thank you so much for the last couple of hours. I've really enjoyed it. And a lot of people to thank here on the show. Michael Cosio, Adam Thompson, Gina Salvetti, Tom Danheiser, Donna Walker, Dan Galanti, Sue Trakis, Bill May, Sean Latasseur, Lex Lonehood, my mentor Phil Tower, and of course the legends that make it all possible, George Norrie and Art Bell, and you, the longtime listeners of Coast to Coast AM. I'll be back again Friday night and Saturday nights, just a few days away. If you want to email me during that off time, Ryan Recker at coasttocoastam.com. Have a great week.
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4: 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Today, my co-host is stupid.
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4: 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You see how that works?
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4: 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No?
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6: Is the truth out there? 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
9: News this hour from Town Hall. I'm Jason Walker. New numbers are fueling the debate over which administration delivered better paychecks. Unleash Prosperity says the comparison between Joe Biden and Donald Trump is a story on affordability. Ken Lorman explains.
10: Economist Steve Moore of UP says inflation-adjusted wages, or real wages, fell nearly 4% during the Biden years, reducing Americans' buying power. By contrast, he says real wages under President Trump's current term are up about 1.2%. Moore argues that while the gain is modest, it's a move in the right direction and a sign that workers are finally getting ahead instead of falling behind. Ken Lorman reporting.
9: White House reports some countries are routing exports through third nations to avoid U.S. tariffs. Bob Agnew explains.
11: The report says China has responded to 2018 tariffs by sending goods to other countries for packaging and assembly. White House trade advisor Peter Navarro says China launders exports through more than 40 countries, causing tax revenue losses of $19 to $26 billion each year. China's leader, Xi Jinping, is scheduled to visit Washington in September. Bob Agnew reporting.
9: Firefighters still have their hands full in England and France. A number of wildfires are burning, but forecasters say some cooler weather may be on the way there. There appears to be bipartisan support on Capitol Hill now to get rid of daylight saving time once and for all.
12: President Trump supports keeping the time across the country the same all year long. On his Truth Social page, the president writes, "People are sick and tired of having to change their clocks twice a year. It is foolish, inconvenient, and in some cases, very costly."
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9: It appears a red state attorney general's warning about financial discrimination against an ammo maker is paying off.
14: West Virginia Attorney General J.B. McCuskey investigated payment processors Bill.com, Ramp, and First Internet Bank of Indiana for denying services to Kent Cartridge Company due to its ammunition production, citing compliance restrictions. Following warning letters under the state's FIND Act, the companies pledged not to discriminate against lawful firearm businesses, with Bill.com entering a business relationship with the ammo maker. Ron Taylor reporting.
9: He pitched over the major leagues for 26 years. He won 288 games, a remarkable athlete. But when all was said and done, he was best known for surgery that he had on his elbow many decades ago. And thus it began, Tommy John surgery. Tommy John died yesterday at 83. Breaking news and analysis, townhall.com. An 8-day halt of avocado imports from Mexico's main producing state has now been lifted. We have more on the story, an explanation from correspondent Donna Warder.
15: Orchard supervisor Jesus Mendez says the halt in production had an economic impact on both producers and workers. Michoacán is Mexico's main avocado-producing state and also a region where four cartels designated by the Trump administration as terrorist organizations operate. U.S. authorities fully lifted the restrictions after more Mexican troops were deployed in the region. Avocado producer Luis Manuel Soto says more troops bring more peace of mind because he says his life has repeatedly been threatened. He says, "I think we can work more comfortably, do our jobs better, and hopefully they will continue providing security so that everyone in Michoacán can move forward."
9: More on these stories at townhall.com.
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0: Hi, registered pharmacist Ben Fuchs here. I've been studying healthy bodies for 35 years, and what I've got to tell you may shock and surprise you, but if you listen up, it may change your life. These days, almost everyone has heard of gluten intolerance. There's not much that hasn't been said about the problematic nature of the sticky protein that's found in grains and seeds that plants produce. One little known fact about celiac disease and other forms of gluten processing difficulties involves zinc deficiency. As it turns out, the area of the intestine that is most affected by gluten is also the area of the intestine where zinc absorption takes place. That means if you are gluten intolerant and you're still indulging in grains and bread and cereals and other forms of gluten, the odds are pretty good that you're going to be zinc deficient. If you're not supplementing with zinc, deficiencies are almost a certainty. Even if you are supplementing but you're gluten intolerant and still eating gluten-containing foods, you're very likely going to be experiencing the signs of zinc deficiency, including skin diseases, mental health issues, and perhaps immune system disorders. And keep in mind, because zinc is such an important element of the insulin molecule, and the sugars in most gluten-containing foods require insulin slash zinc for their processing, not only are you going to be wreaking havoc on your digestive system and nervous system, but now you're going to be dealing with blood sugar problems too. If you are gluten intolerant or have a history of celiac disease, you might want to think about supplementing with 50 milligrams of zinc picolinate every day. It's really inexpensive. You can get a month's supply for $2 or $3. And because zinc and copper work together, it's a good idea to throw in 2 to 4 milligrams of a daily dose of a copper chelate as well. 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
2: Breaking news this hour from Town Hall. I'm Rich Thomason. The traditional U.S.-South Korea military exercise is just getting underway, although on a smaller scale than in years gone by.
3: President Trump taking to his Truth Social page, stating he has instructed Secretary of War Pete Hegseth to substantially reduce the military drills we do with that country. The president saying, based on my very good relationship with Kim Jong-un of North Korea, I am not happy with the fact the U.S. has long ago agreed to participate in joint military exercises with South Korea. These exercises are not only costly, but send a signal that is totally inappropriate and hostile to a country that as long as Donald J. Trump has been president, has been unthreatening and respectful.
2: Correspondent Laura Winter says Mr. Trump has also cited South Korea for a lack of support in the Iran war. American negotiator Jared Kushner has held a rare meeting with the Hamas chief in Egypt to push to jumpstart the stalled Gaza ceasefire.
4: It's a meeting that would once have been unthinkable, but the face-to-face talks between Jared Kushner and Khalil al-Haya in Cairo are a sign of just how keen Washington is to see the next phase of the Board of Peace's Gaza deal put into action. Israel has rejected the plan, which would see it withdraw from the Gaza Strip while Hamas would disarm, handing its weapons over to a new governing body. Reports say Jared Kushner called for concrete, verifiable steps from Hamas, adding that Gaza could never be a source of terror.
2: The BBC's Joe Inwood. Days of torrential rain and severe flooding have killed at least 7 people in Indiana. 4-year-old boy, 3 men and 3 women lost their lives. Hurricane Lala has weakened to a tropical storm after pummeling Hawaii. Bridges and other infrastructure are damaged. About 100 homes and swept off their foundations on the Big Island. The Dow futures down 70 points, NASDAQ futures up 133. More on these stories at townhall.com.
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2: Crews are battling massive wildfires in Belgium and Greece, fires resulting in a loss of life on an island near Athens.
3: On the island of Salamina in Greece, fire crackled inside a house as wildfires burned. Firefighters confirmed that two people had died from the fires on the island west of Athens on Sunday. Some 260 firefighters were responding to the blazes. In Belgium, about 12 square miles has burned in the high fens. Authorities evacuated about 600 residents and tourists as smoke spread through the area. The country activated the EU's civil protection mechanism to receive assistance from other countries. Sweden and the Netherlands have sent firefighting aircraft. The fires follow weeks of unusually hot and dry weather across Europe. I'm Karen Chamas.
2: Ukraine taking aim at Russia's economy and morale, attacking the country's biggest online retailer. News and analysis, townhall.com. Guacamole lovers rejoice. After 8 days, a ban on imported Mexican avocados has been lifted.
6: Orchard supervisor Jesus Mendez says the halt in production had an economic impact on both producers and workers. Michoacán is Mexico's main avocado-producing state and also a region where four cartels designated by the Trump administration as terrorist organizations operate. U.S. authorities fully lifted the restrictions after more Mexican troops were deployed in the region. Avocado producer Luis Manuel Soto says more troops bring more peace of mind because he says his life has repeatedly been threatened. He says, I think we can work more comfortably, do our jobs better, and hopefully they will continue providing security so that everyone in Michoacán can move forward. I'm Donna Water.
2: A Maryland state tax court has struck down the state's digital advertising tax, saying it's unconstitutional. More on these stories, townhall.com.
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Teacher's Mob. There's a lot you can do. Just look up TJ English on Amazon. You can find some of his work on there. One of his great, I think it's 11 books now. We're going to continue our conversation with him next on Coast to Coast AM. Don't go anywhere.

0: Now, look, in all seriousness, when I was a boy, I had a corn cob pipe, and I had a hat, and all that kind of stuff. Popeye the Sailor Man, doot-doot-doot. I'd make sounds and things, and I'd run around, and it's vague memories, because I think I got into Popeye before I got into... Remember everyone got into Superman for a while when you were a kid? You know, you put whatever on, the cape and all that. And then later, or maybe before, I can't remember, but there was Popeye. I wanted to be Popeye, and I did that for one summer, and it was great. I loved it. But I was at a friend's house one day, dressed up as Popeye the Sailor Man, right? Tooting away and doing all that. My friend decided that he'd smack me up real good, you know, and he hit me.
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0: And I flew across the room, and I hit the side of my head on a glass table, and I caused a big hole in my head. And that's the day that I stopped dressing up like Popeye the Sailor Man.
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8: Breaking news this hour from Town Hall. I'm Rich Thomason. Indiana mourns the loss of seven people, a four-year-old boy among them, in historic flooding triggered by days of torrential rains. After battering Hawaii, Hurricane Lala weakened to a tropical storm, leaving behind damaged infrastructure, homes and businesses wrecked, and hundreds of thousands of power outages. When it comes to illegal immigration, what a difference a president makes.
9: White House Press Secretary Caroline Leavitt taking to her Truth Social page, alerting to the incredible numbers at our southern border with Mexico. She writes, daily apprehensions at the border are down 94% compared to former President Joe Biden's administration and are at the lowest level seen in 30 years.
8: Correspondent Laura Winters. Mideast negotiator Jared Kushner is meeting with Israeli Prime Minister Netanyahu following Kushner's sit-down with the Hamas chief in Egypt. President Trump has ordered a scaling back of the traditional joint U.S.-South Korea military exercises now getting underway.
10: Seoul considers the joint exercise core to its alliance with the U.S. They have been held nearly every year since the Korean War. Mr. Trump broke from tradition when he suspended the drill after his first meeting with Kim Jong-un in 2018, and they didn't resume until 2022. North Korea has been refusing to speak to both Washington or Seoul since 2019. Seoul's new centrist government may find a silver lining, however. They have been flattering Mr. Trump as peacemaker in the hopes that he will divert his attention back from the Middle East and Ukraine.
8: The BBC's Jay Kwan in Seoul. The 60-day deadline for an agreement to end the Iran war and resolve the dispute over its nuclear program expires as of today. There is no agreement to end the war, and apparently there is nothing on the horizon. On Wall Street, Dow futures are down 63 points. The Nasdaq futures up 168. More on these stories, townhall.com.
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8: There's been a deadly stampede at a Hindu temple in India.
1: According to preliminary reports, an electric wire snapped outside the temple premises early in the morning, sparking panic as devotees rushed to escape what they feared was a risk of electrocution. A section of the barricades collapsed under the weight of the surging crowd, leading to a crush in which people fell over one another, according to Shilendra Kumar, a civil official. The incident occurred near Ashok Dham Temple in Lakhisarai district, as thousands of devotees gathered to offer prayers on the third Monday of Shravan, one of the holiest months in the Hindu calendar. I'm Charles Dulledesma.
8: Thousands of Indonesians are awaiting aid after a powerful 7.7 magnitude earthquake killed at least 55 people, injured more than 130, and damaged more than 1,300 homes. The disaster overshadowing today's 81st Independence Day celebrations. News and analysis, townhall.com. The White House accusing some countries, and one country in particular, of sending its exports through third nations in order to skirt American tariffs.
5: The report says China has responded to 2018 tariffs by sending goods to other countries for packaging and assembly. White House trade advisor Peter Navarro says China launders exports through more than 40 countries, causing tax revenue losses of $19 to $26 billion each year. China's leader Xi Jinping is scheduled to visit Washington in September. Bob Agner reports.
8: Of the thousands of lawsuits that Meta faces over child safety on its platforms, none may be more consequential than one that's going to trial this week in California. States are seeking extensive financial damage that could, in theory, total as much as $1.4 trillion, plus changes in how the company operates Facebook and Instagram. More on these stories, townhall.com.
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1: And we do have the email up and running. I'm getting a lot of questions in from the email, ryanrecker@coasttocoastam.com. I try to get to as many email questions as I can, but I do prefer you call in because I would like to hear you ask your question live to TJ English. He's an author, a journalist who's chronicled organized crime. He has a new edition of The Westies coming out, Inside New York's Irish Mob. Also has another book called Blood in the Desert, recent new book here. You can look him up on Amazon. Get them that way. The pre-orders are going on for the new edition of The Westies if you wanted to get that one. But if you have a question for TJ, feel free to give us a call now, and we'll work on getting those on the air. There's a lot that's been going on this week. Every Friday morning, I wonder if the Department of War is going to release a new UFO file. And some of these different documents that have been coming out, it's always on Friday mornings now. So it's like waking up. It's almost like Christmas morning in some ways if they're going to put some new stuff out. Didn't see it this week, but maybe it'll be this next week. I don't know. But always something to look forward to. If you wanted to ever message me, I'm on Facebook, Ryan Recker Radio. I do post things like that on there. It's another great way to find the show. Some of these questions that are coming in here, and one was a really interesting question. Do you find that these Irish mob fellows ever confess to local priests? And I thought that was kind of an interesting question. If you're a priest, how do you handle that? Or if you're TJ and you're a taxi cab driver and someone confesses to you, how do you handle that? Maybe that's one of the questions we'll get to coming up with our special guest, TJ English, on Coast to Coast AM. Don't go anywhere.
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0: And welcome back to Coast AM. I'm Ryan Recker. If you want to email me, ryanrecker@coasttocoastam.com. I'm getting a lot of email questions, but TJ, I can tell you that we're getting a lot of caller questions, and I can see some of the topics they want to bring up. There's some really, really good ones here. TJ English, are you ready to take some calls?
1: Yeah, bring it on.
0: All right. How about we go to the wild card line first? TK is in Jacksonville, Florida. TK, you're on Coast to Coast AM with TJ English. Go ahead.
2: All right. Thanks for answering my call. I have a question for TJ. The Irish, if I remember correctly, were one of the main members of the police force when the police force first started, which is practically as a gang. But even through history, what do you think is the difference between what's been happening with the powerful people taking over legally or illegally way back when and now? And also, how do you think that we could possibly even begin to put it into it?
1: Good question. Interesting question. And it is particularly interesting in terms of the Irish, because you're right. Law enforcement, police department was one of the avenues that the Irish used to advance in society. And within some of those same families, you could have a cop and a gangster and a priest in big Irish families. So in terms of where it stands now, one of the big differences now is traditional organized crime, the Irish and Italians and to an extent Jews who founded American organized crime, the American mob, has kind of died out. And it's not that organized crime has died out, but their involvement has died out. They've sort of assimilated into mainstream American culture and don't choose organized crime as a path forward anymore. But there are newer ethnic groups following that same tradition. So there's something very American about the process of coming as an immigrant and getting involved in aspects of organized crime as a way to becoming an American. That really hasn't changed much. I'm not sure if we can change it. It has to do with American capitalism and groups of people trying to find weak links within the chain of American capitalism and exploiting it and using it for their own gains. And I think as long as we have that system, we will have aspects of this.
0: Wow. If you're an Irish Catholic family, and one of your boys is a policeman, one of them's fireman, one of them's a priest, that's pretty much as good as it gets for an Irish mom, isn't it?
1: Yeah, she's always disappointed when the fourth son turns out to be the gangster, but it happens sometimes. And some people would even say in some of those families, there's not that much difference between the gangster and the priest and the cop.
0: There's an interesting dynamic there. Let's go to the first-time caller line, and this is Savannah, Georgia. Is it Gage? You're on Coast to Coast AM. Go ahead.
3: Yeah, my name's Gage, Gage Hale. I wanted to let you know I went blind in prison at the age of 30. I'll be 35 this year. But it wasn't because of violence. I had an intracranial brain tumor, and that's what happened. But also, I've never been in a fight in prison because I changed my name to Cracker Black when I got there. And I'm from Savannah, Georgia. I'm like the only white dude in the part of town I'm from. And if you say you're from Savannah in a Georgia state prison, you're basically already in a gang, even though I'm not affiliated with any kind of gang. And I had the great fortune of being the economy in prison because I was able to get drops. And if you mess with the dude who's, like, getting all the stuff everybody wants brought in, you're just asking for problems.
0: So you're saying that's probably a viable path to not get beat up all the time, to have some be useful in some ways. Gage, can I ask what you went to prison for?
3: I got shot in 2018, and I had a bunch of weed in my truck.
0: So it would have been drugs. What was the shooting drug-related?
3: No, my sometimes girlfriend, her baby daddy shot me.
0: Mm. Gage. All right. Well, thank you for the call, TJ, unless you have some questions for Gage, but it's kind of an interesting experience.
1: Well, it's an interesting point. And I've heard this from a lot of people who've done time in prison. Make yourself useful. A lot of guys in prison become what they call jailhouse lawyers. If they have some knowledge of the law, they kind of start helping people out with their cases while they're in prison. And yeah, that's one way of protecting yourself. You become too valuable for anyone to mess with you.
0: Wow. Let's go east of the Rockies, and Kendall is in South Dakota. You're on Coast to Coast AM with TJ English. Go ahead.
4: Yeah, through history, the organized crime organizations have had a rather long history of rigging sporting events. Boxing, the Black Sox, I think, were part of that. There was a scandal in the 50s where they were rigging college basketball games. And recently, there was a scandal in the Major League Baseball and NBA.
0: Mm-hmm.
4: The big kahuna for sports betting is the NFL. Do you think there's – I've turned this into a two-part question. Do you think there's any way the mob hasn't rigged at least some football games? And I have watched football games where it seems like neither team wanted to win, and they worked really hard not to win. And I was wondering if there was maybe competing mob organizations both trying to rig the same game but wishing for a different outcome.
1: Interesting question. I've never written about this or looked into it much, so I don't have any great expertise on it, but I wouldn't be surprised at all if the mob had their hooks into sports to the degree to which they could, rig the outcome of a game.
0: A lot of times you find the individual athletes are the ones betting on the games. There was the case of Malik Beasley, and he was going through court with that. But did you hear the story? It was Chauncey Billups was a coach, former player. You know, I think he even may be a Hall of Famer. I would have to double check that. But he was caught into a ring. What sounded like organized crime was getting him to organize these poker games with other players that have money, and they were rigging the games. Did you hear about that?
1: No, I haven't. But any activity that involves the transference of money, like gambling of any kind, poker, there's going to be organized crime involvement. I don't know how organized it will be, but there will be criminal elements involved in it.
0: Right. And a lot of this is kind of uncharted territory with the explosion of sports betting and gambling. Especially since anyone could do it from an electronic device in their pocket, it's accessible. You don't have to go to a bookie anymore. But, you know, these court cases are still very fresh and there's still allegations. I don't think any of them have been settled at this point, but there's a lot of them out there.
1: Yeah, this is the new frontier of organized crime, you know. This isn't the mustache Pete's anymore. This is people who do their crime in cyberspace. And so that's a whole new world.
0: And the crime in cyberspace, because it could come from all different places of the world. And how many times have you heard of these exploitations going on with minors, sexual exploitation, where they're trying to basically get them to send compromising photos and then they blackmail them for money over and over again? It's a pretty tough thing because we're talking about children that are getting wrapped up in this. And they definitely cannot participate in this, and they should never be brought into it. But you get these people from overseas that, you know, are part of these rings that don't really care.
1: Yes.
0: Let's go to west of the Rockies, and Lonnie is in Washington State. Lonnie, you're on Coast to Coast AM with TJ English. Oh, Lonnie's not there. How about we go back to the first-time caller line, and Max is in Los Angeles. Max, you're on Coast to Coast AM. Go ahead.
5: Hey, how are you? Thank you for taking my call. How are you doing?
0: Great.
1: Good. Thanks.
5: I want to first compliment the host. You have a very calm demeanor, a very, very, you sound like a pretty nice person, and we enjoy listening to you.
0: Okay. Normally, when someone gives a compliment like that, they're about to say something critical after, so now my guard is up.
5: I'm not.
0: Thank
5: at
0: you.
5: All. No, that was it.
0: Okay. Yeah. Well, so what's your question, Max?
5: So my question is, So there's a gentleman named Michael Francis. I'm pretty sure your guest is familiar with him. I think he was part of the, I'm not sure if the Gambino, but he has a really popular channel on YouTube. He talks a lot about mob life, how it was. You guys were talking about it, how it was in the 70s. And he mentioned that the closest, like the realest actor to that was Joe Pesci, which he happens to, apparently he used to hang out and he grew up with guys like that. And that's the reason all the characters that he played, Tommy in Goodfellas, which was based out of a, off of a guy, the real Tommy, I forgot his last name, I think Tommy Simone, who had a pretty, he was a pretty hot-headed, really bad temper, and he would just do crazy stuff. And I want to know if the mob life is a lot like it is portrayed in the movies. And I know you're more on the Irish side, so I'm wondering maybe The Departed with Jack Nicholson, how close to that was mm-hmm. it in real life?
0: Okay, thank you, Max.
1: Well, before I get to that question, you raise a really interesting topic, which is the way in which mobsters, former mobsters, retired mobsters, have these podcasts now where they become mini celebrities commenting on their life in the mob and sharing their expertise about it. And they have large following, some of them, Michael Francis being very popular and having a large following. And it's kind of curious and interesting the way these guys have parlayed their criminal life into a kind of celebrity career. I don't listen to those shows that much. I'm uncomfortable with the idea of criminals sort of making a show out of what they've been through and commenting on other things that are going on in the news and whatnot. As for the question, there's a few good movies on this topic, organized crime. Most of them have been made by Martin Scorsese, and we all know what they are, Goodfellas and The Irishman and the movies that he's done. And I think what distinguishes his movies from many of the others is he uses a lot of people that seem to have a familiarity with the life and the way people in the life behave and act. People like Joe Pesci. A lot of these gangster movies and TV shows, you turn them on and, you know, the actors look like male models and they don't sound like they came from the neighborhoods or the cities that they're portraying in the show. And there's just a fraudulent feeling. You know, the mafia has a term that they use, a fugazi. A fugazi is a counterfeit. Well, a lot of these shows, fugazi, they seem like counterfeit versions of the life.
0: Mm-hmm. Well, it sounds like you can sniff out when someone's telling a bogus story, right? Is it easy for you to tell?
1: I think most of us can. We know when we see a movie whether this feels like legitimate and when it doesn't.
0: Right. Well, I've got a couple of minutes here, so I'm going to try to go through a few email questions. One person said, if any gangs have connections to Canada. So I guess you don't hear about that in Canadians often.
1: You know, when I used to write about Asian gangs quite a bit, and yeah, the Vietnamese gangs and some of the Chinese gangs had connections in cities like Toronto and Canadian cities, yes.
0: So one person asked here, and this is interesting, do they ever confess to priests?
1: Well, we're not supposed to know about that because what happens in the during a confession is only supposed to be in the confessional. So I don't know. I think the question really they might be asking there is the priest bound to take that information to law enforcement? And my understanding is they're not, that whatever is passed in a confessional is sacrosanct. I imagine that the priest would try to talk that person into going to law enforcement and turning themselves in. But I don't know of any specific examples of whether or not that does happen or has ever happened.
0: Yeah, I was under the impression that if there was an immediate danger to someone that was alive, there was an obligation to say something.
1: Yes. Yeah, absolutely.
0: But the email goes on to say it kind of puts priests in a tough spot. So let's say someone does confess it, and then at the same church you're holding that person's funeral, and you have information about, you know, the deceased. Wow. That's kind of an interesting dynamic I've never considered. So that email from Leslie there. Are you ready to take some more calls when we come back after the break?
1: Yes.
0: There's some real fascinating questions here, and I'm glad Gage called in earlier what it was like living on the inside. I'm so fascinated by stuff like that, too. Our guest here is TJ English. If you want to ask a question to him, this would be the time to call in. We'll start lining those up. He's chronicled organized crime, among other things. He has a new edition of The Westies coming out, Inside New York's Irish Mob. Or if you want to find his latest work, Blood in the Desert, just go to Amazon and do a quick search for TJ English. You'll be able to get it there. Or just ask him about it when we come back. Email address, Ryan Recker at coasttocoastam.com. Don't go anywhere.

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1: And I wanted to talk to you anyway about the UFO reports, what you think of them.
2: The best thing about it is it's really exciting. We got complete vindication because basically what happened was is the government admitted that we don't know what these spots, these objects, these bright lights are, but basically you can help the government because the thing we're finding out is government's not that bright and they need our help. So that's where Coast to Coast AM comes in and George Norrie comes in. Because you're going to have people on here that will give the government investigators an idea where to look, how to look, and what to look for. So it really does a lot of validation of the history of this show. And this is a huge step forward to getting to the truth because for the first time, we have the U.S. government admitting that there's something to this. Really admitting there's something to this. And that's the big step for all of us.
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1: It's time to congratulate you for your efforts to get UFO UAP disclosure. 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
1: And I'm really fascinated with the life of organized crime. What is it like to live that life? And it's well documented in books like The Westies, Inside New York's Irish Mob. Author of that book, TJ English. He has a new edition coming out here in a few weeks. You can go pre-order it now. It always feels better when you have a physical copy in your hand. And physical copies of anything are making a huge comeback. I think a lot of people have been purchasing DVDs and Blu-rays and CDs and vinyl records, and everyone wants you to sign up for their digital service. Oh, buy MGM Plus, like where the Westies are on. And we want you to get this digital service, and we'll get that digital service, and this and that and that. And there's so many competing services, and none of them have what you're looking for. And then people realize if those things go away, then I'll never be able to watch anything. So they're defaulting back to the physical copies of things. So they own a physical copy, they'll digitize it, and then they'll have it on their home server. It's amazing to see what people are doing with that right now. So I do appreciate the physical copies, and that's why, you know, physical copies of books and libraries are so important. The Westies, Inside New York's Irish Mob, that book, new edition, a nice physical hard copy, is coming out here in a few weeks. I would encourage you to look it up, places like Amazon. TJ English is the author and our guest, if you have any questions for him in the next half hour. 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We'll continue with TJ English for one more segment. We'll start taking your calls right when we get back on Coast to Coast AM. 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

0: And welcome back to Coast AM. I'm Ryan Recker. If you want to email me, ryanrecker at coasttocoastam.com. I'm going to try to get to as many of these questions as I can through the email, but I also prefer to get the phone calls here. So we're going to take some more of those. TJ English, are you ready to take some more calls?
1: I am.
0: Okay. How about we go to the wild card line in Watsonville, Virginia? Elena is calling in. You're on Coast to Coast AM with TJ English. Go ahead.
2: Hi. I was just wondering about the, I remember in the 90s, there was a bunch of bombings in Ireland. Was that from the mafia, the Irish mob?
1: That's a good question, and I get asked about that a lot. No, interestingly enough, the Westies, the Irish mob, is more or less an American creation, an Irish-American creation. There were aspects of the Irish mob in Boston who got involved in politics, the politics of Northern Ireland, and attempted to smuggle weapons from the United States to Ireland. But the Westies really had no connection with any of that. I even think that you could have showed a lot of the members of the Westies a globe or a map of the world and asked them to point out Ireland, and they wouldn't be able to do it. but interestingly enough, they thought of themselves as Irish, but in a very American context, not an Irish context.
0: Okay. Let's go back to the wild card line, and Paula is in Seattle, Washington. You're on Coast to Coast AM. Oh, Paula's not there. How about we go back to west of the Rockies, and Lonnie is in Washington State. Lonnie, you're on Coast to Coast AM. Go ahead.
3: Oh, hi. Hi, Ryan. Hi, guest speaker, Gus Bunt. Your guest speaker.
0: Yep, TJ English. Go ahead. You can ask him a question.
3: Mr. English, yes. Now, I would like to know, how would you define organized crime? I respect your opinion and everything, but I believe I'm quite a bit older than you are. How would you define organized crime as we sit here right now in your 2026 as opposed to the 1930s? That's all.
1: Thanks, Lonnie. Interesting. I mean, for one thing, organized crime now is primarily has to do with the narcotics trade, cocaine primarily, but also methamphetamine and other drugs. So that's organized crime today. I mean, in the 1930s, it was a whole different set of criminal activities. Organized crime is normally thought of as a group of people who create a structure, a criminal structure that they operate within, that there's some sort of leadership and a hierarchy within the organization, which is part of why they call it organized. And it is an organization that is devoted to making money and doing it through illegal means.
0: Mm-hmm. And sex trafficking is a big problem, too. You mentioned the drugs, but there's all kinds of... Maybe I just am naive. I don't know. This seems more of a modern thing, but I'm guessing it's probably happened a long time.
1: Well, the mob at various stages along the way has been involved in prostitution. You know, the funny thing is the mob that I often write about, the old school mob, Italian and Irish and Jewish... certainly the Irish and the Italians, many of them come from Catholic backgrounds, and sex in general and sex trafficking in particular is something that they would never allow themselves to be associated with.
0: Of things that they get associated with, that's where they draw the line.
1: Yes.
0: Yeah, I mean, we're also talking about, let me just make sure, same people that make people disappear, that's okay. I mean, it happens, but the others, or is that another line, do you think some of them draw?
1: Well, it has to do with attitudes towards sex and the role that sex plays on the hierarchy of sinfulness. And so, You know, that's just they're uncomfortable with making money that way. But, you know, rules are made to be broken. Organized crime supposedly also had rules against being involved with narcotics. At least that's what you're made to believe from movies like The Godfather. But, of course, that turned out to not be true. They're very involved in narcotics.
0: Okay. Let's go east of the Rockies. In August is calling in from Pensacola, Florida. You're on Coast to Coast AM with TJ English. Go ahead.
4: This is August, and I've been inside. Yeah, and there are situations where you do have to join a certain, you know, gang membership. Like, you know, I'm a heathen, and I don't believe in all that nonsense that the Odinists believe, but I had to comply just to be protected.
0: Okay, what kind of gangs were there in the prison you were in?
4: Oh, there were the Odinists, and there were a lot of other ones, other factions, like the Muslims, the Christians, Wiccans. I mean, the Wiccans were very peaceful, just put it that way. But, oh my God, I had to comply just to survive, and I don't believe in racism.
0: Okay, so I'm kind of confused. So when I said gangs, you brought up religious gangs. So prisons have religious gangs?
4: Yes, of course. Religious and otherwise. I mean, racial. A lot
0: sure.
4: of them are racial and religious, yes.
0: Okay, and so how did you side with all of this? What did you do?
4: I had to do what I had to do. I joined my... my situation with the Odinist people, because, you know, I am heathen, and I know all about this situation, the ancient mythologies and stuff. You
0: yeah,
4: know?
0: You see, I guess
4: and,
0: I'm not familiar with, it's just, you said the Odinists? You'll have to explain that.
4: Odinism. Yeah, like
0: Odinism.
4: Odin. Yeah. O-D-I-N. I
0: like Greek
4: him,
0: gods?
4: No, Anglo-Saxon or Norse. Yeah.
0: Oh. Viking,
4: yeah.
0: Like that.
4: Yeah, yeah.
0: Okay, so TJ, if you you kind of heard the religious gangs, I always assumed, but when we talk about gangs in general, in you know, in this case, the context of prison, I guess I don't necessarily think about religious gangs in prison, but I guess they exist.
1: Well, I think he's talking about factions. I think it may be semantics here, probably not really gangs. It's sort of like, who do you align yourself with? And, you know, gangs are people who are trying to, I think, control certain aspects of prison life. It sounds what he's talking about is just aligning yourself with certain factions so that the other factions won't mess with you.
0: Yeah. Well,
1: and the philosophy says I did. He said I did what I have to do. That's very interesting. I think for a lot of people that becomes your philosophy of life in prison. I did what I have to do.
0: Yeah. Let's go back to the wild card line. And Taylor is in Burlington, Iowa. You're on Coast to Coast AM. Go ahead.
5: Hi, Ryan, if you remember that one day with open lines, I'm that 12-year-old you talked to.
0: The blind 12-year-old in Iowa, that's right. Well, thank you for calling back, Taylor. Do you have a question?
5: I do, and a comment. So when I heard TJ English, I thought of my my radio name, actually, because my radio name... it's TJ Mack, TJ for Taylor, Jack, my first and middle name, and Mac for macaroni and cheese. And I thought that was pretty funny since TJ Mack for me and TJ English for you. But, TJ, what got you into writing your book and into all this that you're talking about now on Coast?
1: Well, part of it is you know, when you go through some kind of training to be a journalist, the highest calling is to find the story that nobody else can find, to get at the story that nobody else can get. And that's why I was drawn to crime writing, because in some ways it's the toughest. It's the highest challenge. If you can get sources, people to talk to you and write about that world, that's kind of my conception of what a journalist is all about.
0: Mm-hmm. All right. Let's go. Let's see. Wildcard line. Francis is in Pennsylvania. You're on Coast to Coast AM. Go ahead.
6: Yeah, I'd like to know if your guest ever heard of his name's Al Anastasia. He was the head of Murder Incorporated in Brooklyn. I had a friend of mine, actually my mentor, that had met him, and I know he ended up in a restaurant. He was, assassinated. I just wanted to know if you knew anything about him. And also a gentleman named Abe Meeker. He's more from the Berks County area in Reading, Pennsylvania.
0: Okay.
1: Albert Anastasia, certainly. He's a famous figure in the history of the mafia. He was a powerful figure in Brooklyn for a long time. He was famously assassinated while he sat in a chair in a barbershop in Midtown.

0: That's about the early police force in America. I was going to ask if you think it's historically accurate, more or less, and if you've ever seen the program, which is a more contemporary, called The Blacklist. It talks about two scientists were on a plane, and they were the only two that knew the cure to the next pandemic, so they blew up the whole plane to kill those scientists so no one would have the cure when the pandemic comes out next year.
1: Well, there's definitely a lot of source material and TV shows to choose from. What about those, TJ?
2: Yeah, I never saw The Blacklist. Copper, I am familiar with. I saw an episode or two of it. It seemed accurate to me. I don't know. I didn't really watch it. I didn't study it or watch it that closely. You know, as a writer of books, I generally stay away from television shows unless there's something I hear about that's so good I feel like I can't miss it. But by and large, television shows, and this is no criticism, I've written for television myself, but it's fiction. They operate in a fictional world and they create fictional shows, and that's fine. And those shows are to be evaluated based on how good they are as entertainment. But the writing of books is a different standard. So you hold yourself to the standard of accuracy and fidelity to the historical truth of whatever it is you're writing about, and it's a slightly different calling.
1: Well, it's something you mentioned in the first half when I asked you about the TV show, The Westies. A lot of people seem to be talking about that. You wrote the book in 1990, The Westies, Inside New York's Irish Mob, and you weren't too impressed with the liberties or the lack of historical accuracy that they put into the show. And a person wrote in, this is Steven, he said, you spent time interviewing Mickey Featherstone, who's still alive. They wanted to know if you ever reached out to him to see what his thoughts were on the series.
2: No, I haven't been in contact with him for a while. I did stay in touch with him for a couple decades after the book was published, but I haven't had any contact with him lately.
1: Okay. Let's see if we can get a couple of more of these emails here. It says, email, I'm wondering if the Westies still exist or are completely gone. So is there any remnants left of that?
2: No, completely gone. For various reasons. The neighborhood where they operated, Hell's Kitchen, has changed a lot. I mean, the Westies, even in their heyday, were kind of a throwback to another era. Irish organized crime was an anomaly by the 1980s. And the only reason it hung in there in Hell's Kitchen was, as I was talking about before, the long tradition of gangsterism and racketeering in that part of the city. So that was a tradition that lasted longer in that neighborhood than it did in most other places. So, no, the Irish have assimilated more or less. There's really no need for an Irish-American person to be creating criminal gangs and operating in that way in the United States.
1: Wow. Well, I know we're getting close. Let me ask this one last question, if you could, just very quickly. One person said, people said cities were better and safer and cleaner with the Italian mafia and Irish mobs when they had control. Any truth to that?
2: that's a topic of debate that goes on and on and on about whether, you know, the gangsters kept things, made the trains run on time, so to speak.
1: Yeah.
2: You could go on and on about that question.
1: I want to make sure people know how to find you online, your books. You have a new edition of the Westies coming out. Where can people look?
2: Yeah, I have a website, tj-english.com. Check out the website. You'll find lots of information on there. The books can be found anywhere you find books these days, the Barnes & Noble website, Amazon, all that.
1: I really enjoyed the last couple of hours. It went by quick. The book, The Westies, Inside New York's Irish Mob, new edition coming out. So get yourself a physical copy or the latest book, Blood in the Desert, TJ English. Thank you so much for joining us tonight. I really appreciate the conversation.
2: Thanks a lot. I enjoyed it. Thank you.
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0: This is Ben Fuchs here. I've been studying healthy bodies for 35 years, and what I've got to tell you may shock and surprise you, but if you listen up, it may change your life.
1: Hormones. We hear the word all the time. When it comes to health and longevity, no aspect of our biochemistry is more relevant than the efficient and effective functioning of the hormones. The study of the hormones dates back 4,000 years to the ancient Chinese, who used extracted substances, today thought to be sex hormones, from urine, and used them medicinally to improve health and longevity. Later on, Indian physicians and their Greek and Roman counterparts recommended the use of seaweed to treat neck swelling, which we now know to be related to the condition of the thyroid. Our modern understanding of these essential and powerful biochemicals began in the late 19th century, when the famous neurologist Charles Braun Sicard injected himself with a mixture of ground-up, hormone-rich dog testicles and reported a marked improvement in his strength, stamina, and ability to concentrate. Although there's over 25 principal hormones produced in the various glands, from a physical perspective, there are two major control points for all of them: what we eat and how we breathe. In other words, every morsel of food that enters our mouths and every molecule of air that passes into our lungs and into our blood exerts an effect, for better or worse, on our hormones. That means that no matter what our health issues are, by paying attention to digestion and dietary choices and healthy respiration, hormonal health, and ultimately all the markers of our overall well-being can be optimized. 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
3: Breaking news this hour from Town Hall. I'm Rich Thomason. The 60-day deadline for an agreement to end the Iran war and resolve the dispute over its nuclear program expires today, and there is no agreement to end the war. Apparently nothing on the horizon, but the Trump administration is not giving up. After sitting down with the Hamas chief in Egypt, U.S. negotiator Jared Kushner is meeting with Israel's prime minister.
4: Jared Kushner's Middle East trip comes as the U.S.-backed plan to strip Hamas of its weapons appears to have ground to a halt. Last month, President Trump announced that his Board of Peace had reached an historic agreement with the Palestinian armed group. But Mr. Netanyahu later rejected the deal, which would have seen Israel withdraw its troops from Gaza in phases. A Palestinian official told the BBC that Mr. Kushner met a delegation led by the head of Hamas, Khalil al-Hayya, in Cairo. Hamas, in a statement, later called on mediators and the Board of Peace to compel Israel to approve the roadmap for the next steps. But it will be hard, even for Israel's closest ally, the U.S., to pressure Mr. Netanyahu as he faces a tough October election to try to hold on to power. Many Israelis are also skeptical that Hamas is ready to disarm.
3: The BBC's Yolande Nell in Jerusalem. Ordering a scaling back of joint military exercises with South Korea, President Trump says the drills are costly and send a signal that's totally inappropriate and hostile to North Korea. Mr. Trump adds Pyongyang has been unthreatening and respectful during his time in the White House. Hurricane Lala left behind a lot of damage on Hawaii's Big Island, damaging or destroying at least 100 homes, leaving tens of thousands without power. Days of unceasing rains, flash flooding, and fierce winds have resulted in widespread outages in Indiana and at least seven deaths, including a four-year-old child. Watching Wall Street this morning, Dow futures are down 111 points, while the Nasdaq futures are up 162 points. S&P futures better by 9 points. More on these stories, townhall.com.
5: This is Reg.
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5: Reg can be a little difficult to be around.
6: Hey, whoa, what do you mean by that?
5: Because when you casually share an opinion with Reg, Reg gets angry.
6: How dare you say that to me?
5: So when you're out to lunch with Reg and you say something like, "This salmon is so good. I just love how they use cilantro." Reg says,
6: "Oh, you disgusting idiot. You salon chumps are exactly what's wrong with this country. As far as I'm concerned, cilantro should be illegal and you should be in prison. Plus, salmon stinks. You should just throw it in the garbage. This is cod country."
5: There are Regs on both sides of any conversation, especially when it comes to politics. But the truth is, we're really not that different from each other. Be kind, hear each other out, and try not to be too much of a Reg. Our community will be better for it. 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

0: Rescue efforts ongoing in Indonesia after a 7.7 magnitude earthquake rocked the region over the weekend.
1: Rescue teams in eastern Indonesia have recovered six more bodies after a magnitude 7.7 earthquake struck the day before, bringing the death toll to at least 53. The quake, which hit on Saturday, was followed by at least 995 aftershocks. Rescuers continued to search through the rubble on Sunday, focusing on three regencies that were inaccessible immediately after the quake. AP footage showed a woman being rushed into hospital by rescuers with blood dripping from her head. Meanwhile, thousands like Johannes Stefanos Ratu have been displaced. I'm Karen Shemas.
0: Ukraine is taking aim at Russia's economy and the public's morale by attacking a major Russian online retailer, sending billions of dollars worth of merchandise up in smoke. News and analysis, townhall.com. The Trump administration's launching a new strategy aimed at tackling homelessness, arguing that treating addiction and mental illness must come before simply providing housing.
2: HUD Secretary Scott Turner says years of housing first policies have fallen short, pointing to statistics showing 75% of homeless Americans struggling with drug addiction and 78% suffer from mental illness. Turner says housing remains important, but housing alone is not enough. The new Treatment First Toolkit, unveiled by HUD and HHS, aims to expand recovery services and connect homeless individuals with addiction and mental health treatment. HHS Secretary Robert F. Kennedy Jr. says lasting recovery starts with effective care, not leaving people trapped in addiction and homelessness. Ron Taylor reporting.
0: A Maryland state tax court has struck down the state's digital advertising tax, ruling the levy unconstitutional. More on these stories, townhall.com.
3: From Hollywood, it's time now for... Johnny Deller.
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3: Oh, hi, Dave. Long time.
4: Yeah, I know. Listen, do you own a pair of dark sunglasses and some real loud sports shirts?
3: Mine are so loud I have to keep them in a soundproof drawer.
4: Great. But where you'll be at this time tomorrow, nobody will give them a second look.
3: Oh? Like where?
4: Well, according to the travel folders, it's, quote, the land where the summer spends the winter, unquote. In other words...
3: Palm Springs, California. Dave, you're on.
4: Good.
3: But don't forget, this can be pretty expensive for your company.
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3: Ah, oui.
4: Unless you're able to prove the bracelet Dan Galloway gave to his child bride wasn't really stolen.
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5: 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America's fabulous freelance insurance investigator.
3: Yours truly, Johnny Dollar.

0: 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I registered at La Casa de Paz on South Palm Canyon Drive, changed into casual clothes, and sauntered over to police headquarters. Detective Sergeant Lacey was about to leave for lunch, so I went along with him.
1: Yeah, Dollar, you'd be surprised at how much stuff is lost in this town during the course of just one season.
0: The report we got says it was stolen, Sergeant.
1: Oh, sure, sure. But I doubt it.
0: A $75,000 bracelet just 5 days old? That'd be a little careless of the lady, wouldn't it?
1: Well, if you were married to one of the biggest wildcatters in the oil business, maybe you could afford to be careless.
0: What about Dan Galloway? Didn't you say he was drilling somewhere around here?
1: About 80 miles south in the middle of the desert down by Salton Sea.
0: Salton Sea. Oh, that's really a big inland lake that lies way down below sea level, isn't it?
1: You want to bring me a check, Dottie? 245 feet below sea level, Dollar.
0: There's oil there?
1: Dan Galloway figures it this way. One of the most successful new fields that's been worked in years is deep under the Gulf of Mexico off the coast of Louisiana. There are a lot of salt domes down there, and underneath them are big pools of oil, millions of barrels. So, why not under the Salton Sea, which is all salt deposits?
0: Who knows? Maybe he has something. Anybody else drilling down there?
1: Just Galloway. Who else needs it? I mean, any more than he does.
0: Well, does he?
1: All yours, Duddy. How would I know if Galloway needs it? But there has been talk around, you know.
0: But if he's hard up, how could he afford that fancy bracelet last week?
1: Yeah, or the snazzy Italian sports car the week before that. I don't know either, darling.
0: What about his wife?
1: Oh, that Roberta. What a doll. And in 3D, if you know what I mean. How an old coot like him could ever latch onto a pretty little chick like her?
0: I take it Roberta's somewhat younger than her husband.
1: Oh, not more than 35, 40 years.
0: Oh, I see. How long have they been married?
1: Two, maybe 3 years. Down in Dallas, I think it was. She's a Texas girl.
0: Well, is it working out? I mean, are they happy?
1: There's talk about that, too.
0: What kind of talk?
1: Oh, it's really just small-town gossip for the most part. Ever hear of Sonny Wyman?
0: Wyman? No.
1: Well, Sonny's around Roberta's age. One of those kids who came up from nothing, but all the time knew exactly where he was going. You know, made a point of meeting the right people, shaking the right hands. Real nice kid, too.
0: What's he do?
1: When the season's over here, he works Pasadena, Beverly Hills, and L.A. Always has something that'll intrigue his wealthy friends. This season, it's Italian sports cars. Cosmo Romas, I think they are.
0: And he's the one who sold the Galloways theirs, huh?
1: He sold Roberta hers.
0: Any angle there in connection with the bracelet?
1: There is. You let me know.
0: Well, if there isn't, what have you been working up to?
1: Well, actually, nothing. You see, I still believe it was lost.
0: Expense account item two, $35 for rental of a drive-your-own car. I found the Galloway place about 2 miles out north and east of town. As I parked in the broad U-shaped driveway, I noticed a low, shiny, suntan color sports car standing in the shade of a date palm back by the garage. I started over to take a look at it, but the front door of the house opened, a Filipino boy appeared, took my name, and showed me into the living room. Through the solid wall of picture windows, I could see that the whole place was built around a kidney-shaped swimming pool. Mighty inviting. And so was Roberta, Mrs. Galloway, when she stepped into the room a minute or two later.
2: Hi there, Mr. Dollar. My, it's nice of you to come all the way out here.
0: Yeah, Sergeant Lacey was right. Roberta was a living doll. 22 or 3, trim, petite, and with a figure that... Well, let's not go into that. She said it would be more comfortable out on the lanai beside the pool.
2: I just wish there was something I could tell you about that bracelet that'd help you find it, Mr. Dollar, but... Well... Just must have been stolen.
0: Well, it makes no difference insofar as your claim is concerned, Mrs. Galloway. The company will still have to pay up, you know, unless, of course, it's found.
2: Oh, I know that. How do you go about your investigation? I mean, do you offer a reward or something?
0: Usually, yes. Of course, it depends on...
2: How much have they offered for my bracelet?
0: Well, frankly, I haven't checked on that yet. But now, Mrs. Galloway...
2: How much would you guess, Johnny?
0: Well... Claim this size, probably somewhere between 10 and 30%.
2: What's the matter, Johnny? Your ear's out a mile.
0: Nothing. I just thought I heard...
2: Now, that's funny. I didn't hear a thing.
0: But I had. Quick footsteps somewhere in the house. Then a door opened and closed. Then a few seconds later, the unmistakable growl of a high-powered engine thundering out through twin straight pipes.
2: Oh, that. Probably some hot rod fan in the neighborhood just drove by. Aren't they?
0: She prattled on for another hour or so and again asked about possibilities of a reward for her bracelet. But so far as helpful information was concerned, she came up with nothing. So I excused myself and drove back to town. I wanted to talk to the driver of that sports car. I also wanted to check with Wilhoit Van Hook, the jeweler who had sold the bracelet. I found his shop on Palm Canyon Drive, a small place, but very ultra-ultra. As I was about to enter the door...
3: Hey, Mr. Dowler, got a minute?
0: Oh, yeah, sure. 2 or 3 minutes. And I like your car. Mr. Wyman, isn't it?
3: That's right. How'd you know?
0: How'd you know mine?
3: Yeah, real cloak and dagger stuff, huh? You knew I was out at Berta's house, didn't you?
0: Well, it seemed pretty obvious when I heard you hot-footed for the door and then heard this pint-sized monster of yours barrel off.
3: Hey, you wouldn't like to buy a Cosmo Roma, would you? It's a real dilly.
0: Oh, I'd like nothing better, but I'm out here on a job.
3: Yeah, I know. That's what I wanted to talk to you about.
0: Well, you know anything that'll help me?
3: Not much, I'm afraid, but I'll be glad to tell you anything I can. You going in to see Willie?
0: Willie?
3: Yeah, you know, Wilhoit Van Hook, the jeweler.
0: I was, yeah. Why? Do you know him?
3: Know him? I sold him one of these. One exactly like mine. And we're both going to be in the rally they're holding next Sunday. You ever see a good sports car race?
0: No, I'm afraid not.
3: Well, we'll soon fix that. And look, after you've talked to Willie, if you want to go down to where Dan Galloway is drilling his new well, I'll be glad to give you a lift.
0: Good idea. But I don't want to take you out of your way.
3: Oh, not at all. I was going that way anyhow. Besides, I thought it might give us a chance to talk a little.
0: Sure, Wyman. Why not? With a name like Wilhoit Van Hook, I expected... Well, I don't know what I expected. As it turned out, he was a smartly dressed chap of about 40, tall and slim, blonde hair and quick blue eyes, an alert mind. I told him why I was in Palm Springs, showed him my credentials, and he immediately offered full cooperation.
4: Now, here we are, Mr. Dollar. Here's a copy of the appraisal. A duplicate of the statement I sent Dan Galloway. And here... Yes, here's a sketch of the bracelet.
0: Ah, very good.
4: Diamonds here. Emeralds. And the mounting is yellow gold. Hand worked, all of it.
0: Mm-hmm. One thing I can't help wondering about, Mr. Van Hook.
4: Yes?
0: Isn't a $75,000 bracelet a bit unusual for a shop in a resort town?
4: As a matter of fact, it is. As you can see, I specialize in rare and exclusive sort of things. But very little over, say, $10,000 or $12,000.
0: Then the Galloway bracelet was an exception.
4: Yes. After Dan told me what he had in mind to give to his wife, I had some sent over from Pasadena and Los Angeles by wholesalers with whom I do business. You know, had them shipped down on consignment. He liked one, and that was that.
0: I see.
4: Mr. Dollar, I wouldn't want this to go any farther, of course. But after all, jewelers and insurance companies are... Well, our businesses are pretty well tied together, at least on occasion.
0: Yes, unfortunately. But what are you getting at?
4: I'll tell you. 2 days after the bracelet was delivered, one morning, just as I was opening up, Dan came in here.
0: So?
4: He was ill at ease, looked worried. He said he had to have some cash quickly. He asked if I could possibly refund his money.
0: Oh? Did you?
4: No, because I couldn't. Things have been rather slow for me this season. Quite frankly, I'd used all I'd made on the bracelet to pay up some old bills. I told him as much and that I was sorry, but I just couldn't help him.
0: Did Galloway say why he had to have that much cash right away?
4: Yes.
0: Well?
4: I don't know much about oil drilling, but as I understand it, his test well is down some 400 feet further than he'd planned on going. And the day before he came in here, something on his rig had broken loose and left him with a highly expensive repair job before he could proceed any further. Apparently it was all very serious and very expensive.
0: Strange, his wife didn't seem to be bothered. I just talked to her.
4: Berta? Believe me, Mr. Dollar, she wouldn't be. In fact, I doubt if she even knows.
0: Oh?
4: Figure it out for yourself. A man of nearly 60 who has to give bracelets and fancy cars to his wife to keep up her interest. Well, you'd hardly expect him to tell her that kind of news, now would you?
0: No, I suppose not. Especially if he's worried about the competition.
4: And if you ask me, he has competition. If only he could see it.

0: that suntan and chrome Cosmoroma was all Sonny Wyman claimed it was. It purred like a kitten, performed beautifully. But I was more interested at the moment in what Sonny wanted to talk about.
1: Johnny, I'm going to be perfectly blunt with you.
0: I'll go along with that.
1: Out at the house a while ago, I felt pretty foolish when you arrived and Berta insisted I hide until she could get you out on the lanai.
0: Did she have any particular reason?
1: Well, you see, we know that... Well, there's some talk going around about Berta and me.
0: Any truth in it, Sonny?
1: A little, I guess. You saw her.
0: Oh, yeah?
1: I mean, there's nothing serious between us. It's just that, well, with Dan away so much of the time, we have fun together.
0: Yeah, sure. Now, what about the bracelet?
1: You mean who might have stolen it?
0: That's a general idea.
1: I don't know. I have no idea. That sound funny to you?
0: Should it?
1: Well, after all, Dan and Berta keeping their house open to everybody. People in to swim, play badminton, cocktails, barbecues. I guess half the population of Palm Springs has been there at one time or another. And even if it weren't an invited guest, why, it'd be simple for someone to just sneak in and walk off with it.
0: Providing, of course, they knew where it was kept.
1: Well, yeah, someone who was close enough to... Well, yeah, I heard Berta ask you about a reward for it.
0: You think a big enough reward would turn it up?
1: I would think so. I understand that stolen jewelry brings about 20 cents on the dollar.
0: Sometimes it brings 20 cents. Sometimes 20 years.
1: Well, I just wonder.
0: How's the car business doing, Sonny?
1: Oh, great, great. It's really one of the reasons I'm driving out this way.
0: Oh, a prospect? An oil-rich Indian or a well-to-do prairie dog?
1: Hardly. No, I told you we were having a sports car rally on Sunday. Well, being the promoter, so to speak, I'm going down to check the course. If you're still around, you ought to come.
0: Oh, maybe I will.
1: Having some good events, too. Willie Van Hook and I are running a match race. He's quite a bug, you know. And ever since I sold him the twin of this job, he's been working it over. Special carburetor, racing cams, everything.
0: And no wonder I can't afford this kind of stuff.
1: Oh, man. You'd be amazed at the amount of money that changes hands.
0: Hey, wait a minute, Sonny. Isn't that an oil rig over there?
1: Yeah, Dan Galloway's. The rig itself's about 50 feet out in the lake. The shack or office or whatever you want to call it's over the other way. You see? About a quarter of a mile beyond those Joshua trees. I'll drive you over.
0: He did. There was an old car parked near the shack, so we figured Dan Galloway must be inside. Sonny Wyman dropped me in front of it, then took off in a cloud of dust and exhaust gas. I picked my way between the cactus plants, opened the door without knocking, and barged right in. Mr., Oh.
2: Oh, hello.
0: No use asking. If Mr. Galloway is here, I can see he isn't.
2: No, he isn't.
0: Is it all right if I wait? I'm Johnny Dollar.
2: I'm Mrs. Galloway, Mr. Dollar.
0: Huh?
2: Hell, that is, I'm the first Mrs. Galloway. The former. The one who scrimped and saved while Dan was booming around every oil field all over the country trying to make his score. I'm the forgotten Mrs. Galloway.
0: Oh, yeah. Well, I'm sorry. Are you expecting him back soon?
2: Who knows? Been waiting here 3 hours. But I'll wait 3 days if I have to. Promises, that's all. Promises.
0: What do you mean, Mrs. Galloway?
2: After working to help him the way I did for all those years, and then to be tossed over for somebody else who never did a lick of work in her life. Oh, sure. Give me anything I want if I let him free. So what have I got? Promises.
0: Well, I'm sorry. But getting all upset isn't going to help.
2: Well, wouldn't you be upset if you had more than $18,000 in back alimony coming to you? And with them living like royalty?
0: Oh, I see.
2: Well, he's not going to keep on getting away with it. That's why I'm here.
0: Well, now that gun in your handbag isn't the answer, I'm afraid.
2: How'd you know?
0: I've seen that kind of bulge in a handbag before. You really have ideas about using it on him? Well?
2: Why? Oh, I don't know. There are times when I feel as though killing would be too good for him. Then there are other times when... Oh, I don't know.
0: Well, here, better let me have it.
2: No, leave me alone.
0: Well, I'm not going to sit here and try to make sense with somebody as upset as you are who has a gun.
2: Well, how would you feel? What would you do if you were me?
0: How should I know? But killing him isn't the answer.
2: Isn't it?
0: Or sitting here shouting at me.
2: Who are you anyway? What are you doing here?
0: I came out here to see your husband, your ex-husband, on business.
2: What kind of business?
0: A friend drove me out here and figured Dan would drive me back. But since he isn't around, there's no point in my staying here. Or you either.
2: Well, maybe you aren't
0: going to stay... You have a car, so you and I are driving back to Palm Springs.
2: I'm not leaving here till I see Dan. Until I get some money from him. Or see him dead. Maybe he's at the well.
0: All right. Maybe he is over there. Now, come on. Why I took this on, I didn't know. But I couldn't leave that slightly frantic woman sitting there, waiting, with murder in her heart. For all I knew, she'd murdered Dan already. Better inspect the gun later. The road down toward the oil rig was just a pair of ruts in the desert sand. Then just as we cut in between some yucca plants and a wind-blown Joshua tree, I slammed on the brakes. There, in the middle of the trail, lay a man's body, crushed and twisted. Dan Galloway had been carefully, repeatedly, run over by a car. Expense account item $31.19 for a quick phone call to Sergeant Lacey in Palm Springs and smelling salts and a bromide for Florida, the ex-Mrs. Galloway. Then I dropped her off at the Galloway house. She and Roberta ended up consoling each other while I huddled with Lacey in his office at headquarters.
3: Some of the boys are still out there, Dollar, checking tire prints, taking pictures, and so on.
0: No clue as to who ran Galloway down?
3: Not yet. Looked to me as though Galloway stepped out of his own car to see whoever'd pulled up in the other and was run down for his trouble. The car that did it ran around in a circle over and over him.
0: Any suspects, Sergeant?
3: You found his ex-wife, Flora, waiting for him in the field office, you said.
0: That's right.
3: And she was pretty nervous, on edge, you said.
0: So?
3: Also, she was carrying a gun.
0: Whoa, now, wait a minute.
3: Any reason why she couldn't have run him down earlier, then gone back and just waited for somebody like you to come along? Somebody with whom she could then discover the body?
0: Only one hitch.
3: You told me yourself, Dollar, that she was pretty insistent about your going over there to look for Galloway.
0: Yeah, I know. But, Sergeant, you're off on the wrong foot.
3: Why?
0: Because of the tracks left by the killer's car. They didn't match the tires on Flora's car.
3: You checked?
0: I checked. And if I were you, I'd have your boys find out whose car did make those tracks.
3: I'm way ahead of you.
0: Well, if you know, then what do you...
3: Hey, wait a second. Yeah?
4: Levine, Sergeant. I got news for you.
3: Hey, listen to this, Dollar.
4: About those tire tracks at the scene of the killing.
0: Well, right on cue.
4: They're the same make and size as the tires on Sonny Wyman's Cosmo Roma.
3: You sure?
4: Well, I told you, it's the scene. I thought it was a sports car, but the small size of the circle the tracks made.
3: Yeah?
4: And knowing the feeling between Wyman and Galloway, I went right over to his place. Nice, clean tracks all over, and they match.
3: You're holding Wyman?
4: Oh, well, I don't know where he is, Sergeant. He wasn't at his place, and there was no answer to the phone at his showroom.
3: Well, then get after him. Put out a flash on him. With that car, he shouldn't be too hard to find. Let me know when he's picked up.
4: Yes, sir.
0: What do you think, Sergeant?
3: You know something, Dollar? I have a notion that when we find Sonny Wyman, we'll also find out what happened to that bracelet.
0: Yeah, could be. One thing was certain. Dan Galloway could no longer be suspect in the case. But Roberta? Why not? Maybe she did know that Dan had run out of money. Maybe that's why she was so interested in the amount of reward for the bracelet. Now, what about Sonny Wyman? Well, it looked bad. A smart young opportunist out for the fast buck. And, of course, close to Galloway's wife. Anything he could do to hurt Galloway would help him. And now these tire tracks, the one solid clue to Galloway's killer. Sergeant Lacey and I drove out to the Galloway house.
5: No, Johnny. I haven't seen Sonny since he left here this afternoon. That's when you were here.
3: He didn't call up?
5: Why should he call up?
0: Why shouldn't he call, Roberta, if he'd heard that Dan was killed?
5: Now you listen here, Mr. Dollar. If you're trying to trick me into saying something about Sonny having anything to do with Dan's death, you're wasting your time. And what's more... Pardon me. Hello? Oh, yes. Just a minute. For you, Sergeant Lacey.
3: Oh, thanks. Hello? Yes? Yes, when? Yeah, I see. Okay, Levine, thanks.
0: Has he found Sonny Wyman?
3: He sure has. And if you want to see him, you'll have to go to the coroner's office.
0: What?
5: Oh, no.
3: Yeah, that souped-up car of his. A couple of miles out of town. Ran off a curve and over a 100-foot bank.
0: Within minutes, Lacey and I were at the scene of the accident, looking things over with the help of flashlights.
3: Yeah, he must have been really burning up the road to spin and roll this far off the highway.
0: But surely he must have been familiar with that curve.
3: Oh, sure. He knew these roads around here as well as anybody in the county.
0: Tires still in one piece, too. And these sport cars usually corner pretty well.
3: Well, this one didn't.
0: Hey, Lacey, look here.
3: Yeah?
0: This left rear fender. Looks to me like this car was sideswiped.
3: Hey, you're right. Rolling over would never make a long crease like that.
0: Uh-huh.
3: No, wait. If another car sideswiped him, there'd be paint on this fender. Paint from the other car.
0: Sergeant, you're absolutely right.
3: And since there's none here...
0: Sergeant, you're absolutely wrong. How far to the nearest filling station?
3: What?
0: I want to make a couple of calls to some wholesale jewelers in Pasadena and Los Angeles.
3: Right now, in the middle of the night?
0: Right now.
3: Wholesale jewelers?
0: Expense account item 4, $11.90, phone calls to Pasadena and L.A. The third call yielded Mr. Alfred Macon of Macon Imports Incorporated, who was pretty cheerful about having been gotten out of bed.
6: It's quite all right, Mr. Dollar. Now that I'm up, I'm wide awake almost.
0: Well, I hate to throw something like this at you in the middle of the night, Mr. Macon, but tell me, please. Did you ship a diamond and emerald bracelet to Will Hoyt Van Hook in Palm Springs within the past few weeks?
6: Why, yes, Mr. Dollar.
0: Oh?
6: As a matter of fact, I sent him three. That was 2 weeks ago, and he returned them all.
0: Returned them? When?
6: Well, two of them the day after he got them. But the third one he kept for a while. I got it back just last Thursday. Now, I don't know if that means anything to you.
0: You bet it does. Thanks very much. Lacey and I piled into one squad car, four patrolmen in another. It was several miles out to the little ranch where Van Hook lived, and Lacey and I chewed it over as we drove along.
3: It don't hold out on me, Johnny. Whatever made you think a Willie Van Hook is the one who drove Sonny Wyman off the road?
0: Well, apparently there was no paint on that fender from the car that sideswiped him. Actually, there was.
3: Holy... Of course. Van Hook's car is exactly the same color as Sonny's.
0: Another thing. The car that ran down Galloway, like the one Sonny drove, even down to the tires, but not necessarily the same car. Plus the fact I couldn't help wondering about Van Hook all along.
3: Yeah, but why?
0: In a job like mine, you have to wonder about everybody connected with a case.
3: Anything particular about Van Hook?
0: Well, he told me that he'd use the money he got from Galloway to pay off some overdue bills. And yet, a few weeks ago, he was able to buy an $8,000 sports car.
3: It ties up, Dollar. It all ties up. But how did Sonny Wyman figure in it?
0: Oh, Sonny was a fellow who lived by his wits. He may have reached the same conclusion about Van Hook that I did. May have had an idea for latching onto the reward money. He mentioned the matter of reward to me a couple of times.
3: Or he may have had ideas for blackmailing Van Hook.
0: Another thing. Van Hook saw me drive away from his shop in Sonny's car. That meant he had to act fast. Get rid of Galloway, who'd given him back the bracelet, and of course take Sonny out of the picture, too.
3: Yeah, it all seems to add up very nicely. And when we face Van Hook, well, there's his place now. Here's his driveway.
0: Well, either he's skipped out or he's asleep. No lights on in the place.
3: Well, if you ask me, he's far...
0: No, wait.
3: Yeah?
0: The third window on the right. The blind was pulled away for a second or two.
3: Well, then let's get out of this car. We're sitting ducks in here.
7: Well, how about it, Sergeant?
8: What do we do?
3: You boys split up. Cover the back and sides of the house.
7: He's in there?
3: Yeah.
7: Okay, boys. Come on.
9: All right, get out.
3: Hey, Johnny, maybe you better keep out of this.
0: Are you kidding? I'm... Hey, listen.
3: The car door, I'm sure of it.
0: Yeah, I know.
3: Holy... What's he up to? Gonna lock himself in and take the monoxide route?
0: Come on. Are there back doors in that garage?
3: Not that I know of. Yeah, wait a minute. Van Hook! This is the police! We've got men all around this place. Turn off that engine and come out of there with your hands over your head. Don't be a fool, Van Hook. You haven't got a chance. Come out of that garage!
10: Hey, did you see that? He drove right through the door of his garage.
0: Come on, Lacey, the car.
11: Get after him, you guys. Get moving.
10: Yeah, come on, boys.
3: Crazy fool. He's getting into the sideswiping habit. See what he did to that other patrol car?
0: Yeah, they're okay. They're off of tailing us. Come on, step on it, Lacey.
3: This is one time we ought to have a Cosmo Roma.
0: Well, maybe he can outrun us, but with two cars on his tail, he may get careless, take chances. If so...
11: Yeah,
0: well...
11: hang on.
0: Oh! Lacey, you could qualify for some of those road races yourself.
3: That guy's out of his head. Main highway like this, full of trucks and trailers.
0: Oh, don't worry about those guys. Those interstate truckers will give you a clear road after them. They're the best drivers in the country. Come on, hit your siren.
3: You're right.
0: See, I told you those guys would give you the road.
11: Holy... Look! The trailer in front of him. And the oncoming truck. Van Hook's trying to squeeze through.
0: Pull up.
11: Pull up, or we'll...
0: Well, he squeezed through, all right. Squeezed right through the pearly gates. 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Remarks? Well, justice is done in pretty strange ways sometimes. Kind of makes you think. Maybe it pays to tread the straight and narrow, doesn't it? Yours truly, Johnny Dollar.
12: Now, here is our star to tell you about next week's story.
0: Next week, International intrigue, a beautiful girl, and a very clever chemist. Join us, won't you? Yours truly, Johnny Dollar.

Yours truly, Johnny Dollar, starring Bob Bailey, originates in Hollywood. It is written by Paul Franklin and is produced and directed by Jack Johnstone. Heard in our cast were Barbara Eiler, Paula Winslow, Horace Lewis, Frank Nelson, Sam Edwards, Austin Green, and Shep Minken. Musical supervision is by Amerigo Marino. Be sure to join us next week, same time and station, for another exciting story of yours truly, Johnny Dollar. This is Dan Cumberly speaking.

Presenting Joel McRae as Jace Pearson in Tales of the Texas Rangers. Tales of the Texas Rangers, authentic stories from their official files. Texas, more than 260,000 square miles. And 50 men who make up the most famous and oldest law enforcement body in North America.

0: from the files of the Texas Rangers come these stories based on fact. Only names, dates, and places are fictitious for obvious reasons. The events themselves are a matter of record. Case for tonight, Living Death.
1: It is 2 a.m. on the morning of October 3rd, 1948. A man stands in the brush on the American side of the Rio Grande, watching another man wading rapidly across the river from the Mexican side.
2: Come on, hurry up.
3: Senor Green! Senor Green, where are you?
2: Over here. Shut up. Oh.
4: I almost fallen.
2: Never mind. You crazy wearing a white sombrero with that moon?
4: What is the harm, Senor Green? Nobody see the ego but you.
2: Don't be too sure of that. Somebody followed me down here. I don't know whether I shook him or not.
4: The border patrol?
2: No. Hijacker, maybe. You got the package?
4: Oh, see. Right here. 20 ounces.
2: Okay, here's your money. 200 an ounce. $4,000.
4: Oh, gracias. Will be another shipment next week.
2: Yeah, I know. I'll meet you here again on the 12th. Same time. And be a little more...
4: You're right, amigo. Someone does follow you.
2: Quiet. Sign came from over there. He's moving this way. You'll have to crawl through that clearing first, and the moon's right on it.
4: You going to use a gun?
2: What do you think I got it for? Keep quiet.
4: There he is, coming into the moonlight.
2: Yeah, and he doesn't see us. Just like a sitting duck.
3: You hit him, senor?
2: Yeah. It looks like I didn't hit him good enough. Yeah, that's better. Grab his leg.
4: Senor,
2: grab his leg and get him out of this clearing into the brush. The longer it takes to find him, the better.
4: Senor Green, we shouldn't meet this place again. You will not be safe.
2: All right, drop him here. No, we can't use this place again. It'll be too hot.
4: I must get better across the river. Where do we meet next time?
2: Next time, use our old crossing, near the Hitas. I'll get lost. Fast!
1: The body of the slain man was discovered, but for 2 months there was no clue to point to his killer. And then suddenly another man was shot to death on the streets of a small town in West Texas, and Captain Stinson of the Texas Rangers radioed Ranger Jace Pearson to meet him at the county morgue.
5: Body's on this slab, Jace.
6: Shot right through the heart, eh, Captain?
5: Yeah. And here's our ballistics report. 45 caliber slug. Look at the markings on this photo of it.
6: Uh-huh.
5: All right. Now, look at this ballistics photo. This is a report on the slug they took out of the man who was killed near the border 2 months ago.
6: Yeah, I see what you mean. Both slugs came from the same gun.
5: Mm-hmm.
6: Autopsy report on this man completed yet?
5: It's being typed up. We'll have it in a minute. Clyde Mooney's waiting for it.
6: Mooney? Oh, is he here?
5: Yeah, I sent for both of you. Mooney worked on the border killing. Since it's tied up with his second killing, I thought you'd better tackle it together.
6: Suits me fine.
5: You got some special reason for wanting to see the autopsy report, Jace?
6: Yeah. Look at the body. Marks on the left forearm. Look like the kind we usually find on drug addicts.
5: Well, we'll know in a second. Now, here's Clyde now.
7: Howdy, Captain. Hi, Jace.
6: Howdy, Clyde. Good to see you, boy.
7: Heard you talking as I come in, Jace. You hit it, all right. Here's the autopsy report. Man was a drug addict.
6: Yeah, he's probably just as well off dead, then. Bullet ties this one right up with your border case, Clyde. Guess we're both after the same killer.
7: Yeah. I've been hunting wetbacks for 2 months trying to find the man who was toting the gun those slugs came from.
5: Anything else you boys want to see here?
6: No, Captain.
7: No, Captain.
5: Well, let's get out of here, then.
6: Any identification on this man we just saw, Captain?
5: Not a thing. Was dressed like a hobo. Doesn't fit any of the descriptions on missing persons reports, either.
6: Might help a lot if we knew who he was. But I can't see this killing as a job done by a wetback.
7: Why not, Jace? It was somebody sneaking across the border. Tracks weren't clear by the time the body was found down there, but there were tracks.
5: Both your cars in back near mine?
6: Yeah.
7: Yeah.
5: All right, Jace, go ahead with your theory.
6: Well, a wetback sneaking into the country to earn a few dollars working is usually too poor to own a gun, unless he's carrying something across with him.
5: You thinking of those hypo marks, Jace?
6: It adds up to me. Narcotic smuggling.
7: Might be. Man who was killed in my territory could have been shot because he spotted somebody crossing with the stuff.
5: Well, that's possible. But how about the dead man we just left? He wasn't shot near the border.
6: It looked like he was down and out. Had the habit, but not the price. Might have tried to get some narcotics by threatening to expose the peddler.
5: I'll buy that, Jace. How about you, Clyde?
7: Best bet I've had so far.
5: All right, Jace. Where are you planning on starting?
6: Back along the border.
7: What, my area?
6: No. Killing was made that spot too hot for them. They'll go back to some old crossing that's cooled off. I know a few, and you probably know a few.
7: Well, yeah. Place west of Laredo. Then there's Devil's River. That's been quiet lately.
5: Yeah, and the Castellon area and the Big Bend, up through Lajitas and Redford. It's a big border.
6: Yeah, so the sooner we get started, the more of it we can cover.
7: You're dragging a double trailer, Jay. Suppose I load my horse in with charcoal. We'll use one car.
6: Good. Let's go. Mooney and I covered the old smuggler crossings one by one. But weeks passed, and we hadn't found anything by the time we reached the Big Bend. We were riding the river near Lajitas.
7: Getting kind of late, Jace. We ought to make camp, turn in.
6: Yeah. Might as well quit this spot tomorrow. Move on toward Redford. There's a good campsite ahead. Clearing near that clump of honey mesquite.
7: You've got eyes like a cat.
6: We can make radio contact when we get back to the car tomorrow. Captain may have something for us.
7: Yeah. What was it he said he'd check on?
6: Narcotic possession cases. Trying to pin down areas where the drug traffic seems to be the heaviest. Man who's smuggling narcotics must be picking up for a central distributor.
7: Well, it could be just a small operator.
6: A small operator's business wouldn't warrant the risk of crossing the border. Whoever makes the pickup is working for a boss.
7: Well, why couldn't he be the distributor making his own pickup?
6: Oh, big boy'd play it safe. Stick somebody else's neck out, not his own. Here we are. Ooh, Charlie.
7: Ooh, boy. You want to get the bedrolls off, Jace? I'll strike a fire, get some chuck cooking.
6: No, let's skip the fire and eat cold.
7: Well, why? We're moving out of here tomorrow.
6: I'd like to watch one more night. It's too quiet here. Haven't been reports of any trouble in this section in almost 3 years. We haven't even spotted a wetback trail.
7: Okay, no fire.
6: Might as well let the horses drink before we hobble them. Come on, Charcoal.
7: Come on, boy.
6: I want to rub Charcoal's legs down tonight. Leche Gia has been cutting him up.
7: Yeah, I got a few nasty scratches myself. Attaboy. Drink up. You looking for something over there, Jace?
6: Yeah. Let the horses go for a second. Come here, bring a flashlight.
7: What is it?
6: Slight depressions in this mud bank. Just barely saw them. Flash the light.
7: Yeah. They were tracks, all right. Not much left, though.
6: Something else here. Piece of paper half buried. Must have been stepped on.
7: Brown. Looks like that brown stick-em paper they use to seal packages.
6: Oh. This is the kind of paper a bank uses to wrap money. Look, there are traces of blue on here from an inkstand.
7: Yeah, can you read it?
6: No. Maybe the lab at Austin can. Anybody who tore a band from a packet of money in this spot must have been counting it.
7: Yeah, this isn't exactly a business neighborhood.
6: Let's stake out, boy. We found some kind of a crossing, and it may be the one we're looking for.
8: We didn't dare move out of the area. We took turns sleeping and keeping the horses out of sight as much as possible. At night, we crept out along the river, moving slowly undercover.
7: 5 nights now, Jace. Maybe they won't cross again in the same spots.
6: I know. A mile above or below us, and we'd never even see them.
7: We found tracks in a couple of places along here. They might... What? Oh. One of our horses. Thought we had something for a minute.
8: Clyde. That isn't one of ours. It's coming from the wrong direction. Put your ear to the ground.
7: I don't have to. I can hear him coming now.
8: It can't be our horses. They're hobbled, and the one we hear is moving free.
7: Come on.
8: Don't show yourself on the riverside. That's where his contact will come from.
7: Coming now. There's something moving in the water out there.
8: A few hundred yards down. Our horses would have to be up the other way. We'll have to try it on foot. We haven't time to go back and get mounted.
7: They make a fast pass. We'll never get there in time anyhow.
8: We'll have to risk a little noise. That moving horse will cover our approach until he stops.
7: Step it up. The contact is across to this side by now. I can't see him out there anymore.
8: Wait. The horse is stopping, too.
9: Diego?
10: Oh, here, senor.
9: Come on, give me the stuff. Here's the money.
7: Well, they're not wasting any time, Jace.
8: No. Let's go.
9: There we are! Senor! Keep going, Diego. Run! Get up, boy!
7: I'll get the one in the river, Jace! Stop that horse!
8: Get him, Clyde?
7: He shot at close range, Jace. I had to kill him.
8: We've got to leave and get after that rider. Let's get to the horses.
7: You're right. Only we've been 50 yards closer to him back there, Jace.
10: He went over the ridge up ahead. We can pick up his trail up there. I could swear I hit him when I fired.
7: I hope you did. Narcotic traffic's the filthiest thing on earth. Oh, here's the ridge, Jace. Whoa, boy.
10: Whoa, Charco.
6: Boy. Yeah, look where we have to track. Mesquite and greasewood. Ground as hard as rock.
7: Won't be much of a trail here, Jace. It'll take us hours to cut back and forth looking for soft spots.
6: Yeah, no time for that. Get off.
7: Yeah.
6: It's going to be too bad if I didn't hit him. A blood trail's our only chance.
7: Yeah. They'll find another contact for narcotics across the border.
6: Sure they will. Unless we get to the man we're after. He's the only one who can lead us to the ring on this side of the border. And we've got to get to him before he gets rid of that package.
0: You are listening to Tales of the Texas Rangers, starring Joel McRae as Ranger Jace Pearson. Today marks our first Sunday broadcast, and we sincerely hope that all our old friends who listen to us on Saturday night will be with us at this new Sunday time. Also, we extend a cordial welcome to our new listeners and hope that you'll be with us every Sunday at this time. Now we continue with tonight's case, Living Death, an authentic story from the files of the Texas Rangers.
6: We combed the ground for a blood trail, and we found it. Not much, but enough to follow. It led through the mesquite and greasewood, but the rider knew the country. He'd been weaving through the roughest spots.
7: He's a smart one, Jace.
6: Yeah, slowing us down all the way.
7: Got a good hour on us by now.
6: And an hour is too long. He's probably just using that horse to get to a car someplace.
7: We can't waste any more time trail cutting then.
6: No. He must have headed for cover someplace to take care of that wound. General direction seems to be northeast. We'll have to gamble on it.
7: Okay.
6: Let's ride.
11: Get up, Charlie. Come on.
6: After 2 miles, we reached a road and picked up the trail again. We had horse tracks to follow now, and they led to a dilapidated barn near a rundown ranch house. He was here, all right, Clyde. Blood in the hay and this torn cloth ripped a piece off his shirt to make a bandage. He knew this spot and headed right for it. Must have been here before.
7: Yeah. But we're still way behind him. Main road's only a mile or so from here. He's gotten to his car by now.
6: The ranch house is dark. Let's wake him up. They might have seen something or heard something. Leave the horses here.
7: Okay. This place sure has gone to seed, Jace.
6: Yeah, big house, falling apart.
7: Fences sagging, no stock. Must have been a nice ranch once, though.
6: Isn't anymore. Man gets his living from the earth, you'd think he'd take better care of it.
7: Here's a house.
6: Open up. Hey, wake up in there.
12: Who is it?
6: Texas Rangers, ma'am. We'd like to talk to you.
12: Just a minute.
6: There was an electric power line to the house, but when she opened the door, she was carrying a candle. The inside of the house was almost barren.
12: What do you want?
7: We're looking for a rider who came through here tonight.
6: He stopped in your barn. You see or hear anything?
12: No, I didn't.
6: You rent out a horse to anybody?
12: A horse? Ranger, if I had a horse, I'd have sold him for food for my kids.
6: Sorry, we have to bother you, ma'am.
12: It's all right. What difference does it make?
6: You know anybody around who... Ma'am, would you mind holding your candle over the mantle of this fireplace?
12: Why?
7: Jace, that picture.
6: The picture was a photograph of a man. The face was younger, full and healthier than when we'd seen it last. But there was no doubt about who it had been.
7: Jace, that's a picture of the man we saw with the cap, the body in the morgue.
12: Oh, no.
6: Take it easy, ma'am.
7: Mama, I'm sorry.
12: When did you see him? He can't be dead. He can't be.
6: I'm afraid he is, ma'am. You'll help us a lot if you'll tell us who he was.
12: Jack Prentice. My husband.
11: Oh, my poor kid.
6: Oh, why didn't you report him missing?
11: Because he left me 2 years ago. He'd sold and lost everything we owned. He was sick, half crazy, acting like a madman. I don't know why I didn't do anything. He'd never been like that before.
6: You got any idea at all what started it?
11: A friend of his. Jack was all right. He was a good husband and father till he took up with Virgil Green. Then he spent more time with him than he did with us. He must have been gambling or something. We had a good place here. And it was all gone.
6: This isn't going to be easy to take, ma'am. Your husband wasn't a gambler. He was a drug addict.
11: Oh, why didn't he tell me? I begged him to go to a doctor, but he wouldn't.
6: When did you see him last?
11: I told you, 2 years ago. When Virgil Green left him, Jack left right after him.
7: You've seen this Virgil Green since then?
11: No.
6: You know where Green went after he left here?
11: No, but it must have been Chino. I got a couple of letters from Jack, came from there. And then he stopped writing. Not even a word to his kid.
6: Ma'am, I hate to leave you like this, but we'll see if we can get you some help later on.
11: Nothing can help anymore. Not for me. But I beg for my kid.
6: You won't have to. You'll hear from us. Come on, Clyde.
7: We gotta get the boy who gunned her husband, Jace.
6: We gotta get more than one. We gotta get them all. The whole ring. There'll be 100 more like her husband, dying slower and worse than he did.
7: You think this Virgil Green is a link?
6: He must be. Fits the cards we've been playing. Jack Prentice couldn't raise money to buy from Green, threatened to expose him, and Green killed him.
7: Then he killed a man near the border, too.
6: Gotta try to pick up Green at Chino. He knew this place. It's a fair bet he's the man we've been chasing. Get up, Charcoal.
7: Up, boy. Taking him is going to be a pleasure.
6: We can't take him. Not until we find out if he still has that package. We better knock on these ponies until we get to our car.
7: Get up, Charcoal. Yeah.
6: We got to the car. But before we headed for Chino, I put in a phone call to Captain Stinson.
13: All right, Jace. I'll have a ranger plane pick up that bank wrapper and send it to the lab.
6: It may be a bank in Chino.
13: Well, that fits with a few other things. My checkup shows a heavy drug traffic in and around the Chino area. And the town where Prentice was killed is only 60 miles from Chino.
6: Good. That narrows it down. See if you can dig up a Chino address on Virgil Green while we're driving up there. He's only 2 hours ahead of us. If we can burn up road, we may reach there almost as soon as he does.
13: Let you know by radio, Jace. I'll head for Chino myself.
6: Thanks, Captain. We'll see you there. We were less than an hour out of Chino when our short wave came through with Green's address.
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6: Unit 10 to KTXA. Go ahead.
14: Address of subject Virgil Green is Greendale Ranch, State Highway 39, 14 miles west of Chino.
6: Got it. Any report from lab on bank money wrapper?
14: Stamp on money wrapper restored by Austin Lab. Money and packet came from Chino State Bank, corner Main and Crockett in Chino.
6: 10-4. Unit 10, clear.
14: KDXA, Austin.
7: That's all we need, Jace.
6: Yeah, if we can get Green in sight before he unloads that package. Dark when we reached the Greendale Ranch outside of Chino. We'd made up time on Green's head start because we saw a car and horse trailer pull into the ranch just ahead of us. A man got out of the car and limped up to the house, and he was carrying a package.
7: Walks like a man's been shot in the leg, Jace.
6: Yeah. Don't turn in after him. Go on past the ranch.
7: Okay. Where do you want to stop?
6: Where we can watch the house and keep the car shielded.
7: Well, there was some heavy brush on the other side of the road just across from Green's place.
6: All right. Turn around and go back. Keep an eye on him from there.

0: kept a watch on Green's house all night, but nobody showed to pick up the package. The next morning, Green came out and got into his car. We followed him into Chino.
1: He's pulling into a parking space up near the next corner, Jace.
0: Yeah, slow down.

0: vault.
1: Must have a box he's going to plant the stuff in. We going to grab him?
0: No. Wait till he comes out.
1: But he won't have it on him then.
0: We got enough on him. We can pick him up any time. Got to stay with that package until we know who gets it next.
1: Hey, he wasn't in there long. He's coming out.
0: Yeah, the package isn't in his pocket now. All right, get out of sight.
1: Yeah. He was in there just long enough to open up the box and drop it.
0: Yeah, you've seen the package now. Drift around to the front of the bank. See that nobody leaves that vault with it unless you follow him.
1: Okay, where are you going?
0: To meet the captain and get a court order to open that vault. We got the order. Then we waited until the bank closed and the employees were out. We got the president of the bank at his home and took him back to open the vault.
2: Narcotics, eh? Most distressing, gentlemen. Oh, come in, please.
3: All right. Which box is Green's?
2: 421, right here.
0: Want to open it for us?
2: Why, of course.
1: What? Say.
0: It's empty.
2: Now, couldn't you have made a mistake, Ranger?
0: No. Clyde, are you sure that package wasn't taken out?
1: Positive, Jace. I watched every single person went in or out till the bank closed.
0: Our order covers the rest of these boxes, doesn't it, Captain?
3: Yes.
0: All right, let's open them all. We found what we were after, but not the way we expected to find it. The stuff was there, all right, but it had been split up into smaller quantities. The owners of these boxes must be names you have on your list of dope peddlers, then, Captain.
3: I'll check that on the bank records.
1: Yeah, but how'd this stuff get split up? Green wasn't in here long enough to do it.
2: No, he couldn't have done it. His key would only give him access to his own box.
0: It'd have to be done by somebody with a set of duplicate keys. Somebody working here.
2: Well, that's impossible. Only the head cashier and I have duplicate keys.
0: Were you in the vault after the bank closed?
2: No, sir. I haven't been in here all day.
1: That's truth, Jace. I could see him through the window.
0: And then the head cashier's our boy. He's the distributor.
3: And a pretty clever distribution scheme, too. No direct contact, and he has access to the vault after the guard has left.
0: If he's handled those packets, there'll be fingerprints on them. What's his name and where does he live?
2: His name is August Weber. He's got a big ranch over near Estrella on Highway 39. And I know how he got it now. He said he was making money on investments.
0: Investments? He meant a black market in human souls. Come on, Clyde. Let's get him and Virgil Green. We found the house. An elaborate building on a fine ranch. There was another car in the driveway when we pulled up.
1: Hey, Jace. That car in front of the place.
0: Yeah, we're in luck. It's the car Virgil Green was driving.
1: Light around the side of the house by that French door. Maybe they didn't hear us drive in.
0: Good. Let's slip up on that side of the porch and find out.
1: Might be able to take him easy.
0: Don't count on it. Cold-blooded killer like Green. He'd keep on killing as long as he has a gun. We slipped up to the French door. It was locked and we couldn't see through it. But their voices drifted out through an open window.
4: I'm telling you, Weber, my leg's infected. I gotta see a doctor.
2: Have him report a bullet wound.
4: You want me to die? I could put a bullet in you, too.
2: Well, let me know when you want to try. Done a little killing myself, Green. Only I haven't thought about it.
4: Nobody's caught me yet.
0: All right, Clyde. Let's kick a hole in this door.
5: All right, don't move.
2: Ranger!
5: Don't reach!
0: You hurt bad?
1: My side. You're hit too, Jace. Blood on your head.
0: Yeah, just a nick. Come on. I'll get you to a hospital.
1: How about them?
0: Leave them for the coroner. They're both dead.

0: The gun found beside the body of Virgil Green proved to be the murder weapon the Rangers had been seeking. Narcotics peddlers having safe deposit boxes at the Chino State Bank were rounded up, and they admitted they had been supplied by August Weber. They were tried and sentenced. The traffic in living death was halted.
1: And here again is the star of our show, Joel McRae.

0: friend of mine returned recently from a visit to Texas. While he was there, he'd seen a Texas Ranger, and he asked his host, a rancher, what the requirements were for a man who wanted to be a ranger. The host looked thoughtful for a moment and said, "Well, I'd say if a man could ride like a Mexican, trail like an Indian, shoot like a Tennessean, and fight like the devil, he might have a chance to get in." Well, I hope you'll be with us again next week. Same time, same station. Good night.
1: Next week, Joel McRae in another authentic reenactment of a case.

0: McRae is currently seen starring in the MGM production Stars in My Crown. Tonight's cast included Tony Barrett, Barney Phillips, Larry Dobkin, Byron Kane, Ken Harvey, and Lillian Byers. This story was transcribed and adapted by Joel Murcott, and the program is produced and directed by Stacey Keach. This is Hal Gibney speaking.
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3: Breaking news this hour from Town Hall. I'm Rich Thomason. First, it was the reflecting pool. Now, vandals have allegedly hit another target in D.C.
4: President Trump says vandals are to blame for large areas of dead grass on the National Mall near the World War II Memorial. It's the same spot where he had a stage built and hosted crowds for his July 4th celebration. Trump made the accusation in a social media post Sunday evening, but he didn't say why he believes it's the work of vandals, rather than trampled turf from Independence Day festivities. Trump has repeatedly blamed vandals for damage to his renovation projects in Washington. Mike Hemp in Washington.
3: Tropical storm Lala raked Hawaii with high winds and rain without ever making landfall. No deaths reported, but in Indiana, record flooding is blamed for at least seven deaths. President Trump has ordered a scaling back of the traditional joint U.S.-South Korea military drills.
5: Seoul considers the joint exercise core to its alliance with the U.S. They have been held nearly every year since the Korean War. Mr. Trump broke from tradition when he suspended the drill after his first meeting with Kim Jong-un in 2018, and they didn't resume until 2022. In a post on social media last night, Mr. Trump repeated his view that the exercises are costly for the U.S. and provoke North Korea. He's known to be frustrated with South Korea for not assisting in the war in Iran and said North Korea had been unthreatening and respectful.
3: That's the BBC's Jay Kwan in Seoul. Ukraine's state energy company says Russia has attacked its facilities 13 times over the past week, with nearly 300 attacks this year. Ukrainian officials accusing Russia of weaponizing winter by targeting the power grid to weaken civilian morale. Wall Street Dow futures up 191 points, make that 191 points lower for the Dow. Townhall.com.
6: Time with God. Our relationship with God is so important. Sometimes in our information age, we might be spending so much time reading about God, even His holy word, but not spending enough time getting to know Him. Remember, the Bible gives the basics, and prayer gives the specifics. The Bible won't tell us where to live, what work to do, etc., but in prayer we're guided to these answers. So don't neglect your Bible study and other ways of learning about Him, but spend time getting to know Him. Praise Him and thank Him. Offer prayers for others. Ask Him questions and listen for His answers. You can read quite a bit about God on our Watsonville Christian Church website, watcc.org. That's watcc.org. But also spend time with God and get to know Him.
3: There's been a deadly stampede at a Hindu temple in India.
7: According to preliminary reports, an electric wire snapped outside the temple premises early in the morning, sparking panic as devotees rushed to escape what they feared was a risk of electrocution. A section of the barricades collapsed under the weight of the surging crowd, leading to a crush in which people fell over one another, according to Shilendra Kumar, a civil official. The incident occurred near Ashok Dham Temple in Lakhisarai district, as thousands of devotees gathered to offer prayers on the third Monday of Shravan, one of the holiest months in the Hindu calendar. I'm Charles Duladesma.
3: Thousands of Indonesians are awaiting aid after a powerful 7.7 magnitude earthquake killed at least 55 people, injured more than 130, and damaged more than 1,300 homes. The disaster overshadowing today's 81st Independence Day celebration. Townhall.com. The White House is accusing some countries, and one in particular, of sending its exports through third nations in order to get around American tariffs.
8: The report says China has responded to 2018 tariffs by sending goods to other countries for packaging and assembly. White House trade advisor Peter Navarro says China launders exports through more than 40 countries, causing tax revenue losses of $19 to $26 billion each year. China's leader Xi Jinping is scheduled to visit Washington in September. Bob Agner reports.
3: Of the thousands of lawsuits that Meta faces over child safety on its platforms, none may be more consequential than one that goes to trial this week in California. States are seeking extensive financial damage that could, in theory, total as much as $1.4 trillion. They also want changes in how the company operates Facebook and Instagram. More on these stories, townhall.com.
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13: Ed Robertson, welcoming you to this week's edition of TV Confidential, radio talk show about television that will play part two of our conversation with Paul Myers. In our second hour, Paul Myers, author of John Candy, A Life in Comedy. Among other things, there are at least two instances in the film career of John Candy in which art imitated life. One of those occurred while Candy was making Stripes. The other, while filming arguably his most famous movie, Planes, Trains, and Automobiles. We'll talk about that and more when we play part two of our conversation with Paul Myers in our second hour. We hope you stay tuned for that. Coming up later on this hour, we'll play part two of another conversation that began last week, this time with Joseph Doherty, Dan Farron, and Tony Figueroa, in which we talked about some of our favorite local TV horror movie hosts from the 60s and 70s. Among many others, we'll take a look at the career of Bob Wilkins. Bob Wilkins, host of Creature Features on KTVU Channel 2 in the Oakland, San Francisco area throughout the 1970s. What made Wilkins unusual is that he was probably the only local TV horror movie host who didn't dress up as some kind of zany character. We'll talk about that and more when we play part two of our special roundtable with Joseph Doherty, Tony Figueroa, and Dan Farron coming up later on in this hour. In the meantime, and to get us in the mood for that, you might recall last week that Joe talked about growing up in New York as a kid, and as a result, one of the horror movie hosts he remembers fondly was the cool ghoul, John Zachary. With that in mind, we're going to replay a conversation that originally aired in 2013, in which we took a look at the career of John Zachary, along with Phil Grace, as part of the Sounds of Lost Television. As Joe Doherty mentioned last week, once upon a time, folks, horror movies were a staple on local television on Friday and Saturday nights. And while the movies themselves were not exactly classics, they were always fun to watch precisely because of the local TV personalities who often hosted the festivities. And one of the very first to do that, if not the first to do that, was John Zachary, the cool ghoul who hosted such shows as Shock Theater, Chiller Theater, and other horror movie TV programming on local television in New York. Our friend Phil Grice has put together a sampling of some of the very, very best of John Zachary as part of tonight's edition of The Sounds of Lost Television. Phil Grice, of course, is founder and owner of Archival Television Audio, a peerless TV soundtrack archive featuring complete audio recordings of thousands of original television programs from the 50s, 60s, and early 1970s that are either lost or otherwise not available. 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Phil, when did you first meet John Zachary?
14: Well, originally, I had contributed from my archive audio material to a documentary called NYTV by the people who made it. And it was in two parts. And Zachary also appeared on this show. Now, I didn't appear. My audio did. And it was very evident at the time that there was almost nothing surviving with regard to his icon period back in the late 50s, very early 60s, 1960. And it was at that time approximately that I wrote to him. And he then called me. We had a great phone conversation. And I sent him some very rare audio air checks that I have that I've never heard before. He was very appreciative of those air checks. And then we had a little bit of a correspondence at that time in the late 90s. In fact, I pulled a letter here from September 30th, 1997. It says, Dear Phil, it was great talking to you by phone today. You obviously have a wonderful collection of, and then he quotes, stuff. I'm really pleased to know that some of my stuff is in your hands by way of your early interest in television. And he then specifically states, those of us who are in front of the microphone or on TV are really in debt to you for what you have saved. So I kind of surprised him with regard to some of my stuff, and that began the relationship. And then I would bump into him every once in a while at the Friends of Old Time Radio, different conferences, conventions, and he started to make the rounds. And as early or as late as a year and a half ago, I bumped into him again at one of these conferences or collection shows in New York City. And then, obviously, with time, I realized how rare these audio air checks are.
13: Yeah, and this is something that we've talked about before on the program, and it certainly applies to what we'll be talking about tonight. The reason why Zachary was so grateful to have met you and to have had a chance to revisit at least the audio of some of his recordings is because none of the tapes were saved at the time he made them back in the late 1950s.
14: Right, and part of my phone conversation definitely brings John Zachary's memory back to those years where he describes to me how these tapes were erased days after they were put on quad, used for the shows that he was about to air, and then they used those tapes all over again. So it was almost without exception that nothing that he was doing at the time would be saved until he formulated a little relationship with a broadcaster who would be able to kinescope a few of his broadcasts, and those are the ones that remain, a few, and he mentions only three in his collection.
13: And the phone conversation Phil references is a phone interview with John Zachary that originally took place, I believe, in October 1997, and we'll be playing a portion of that interview a little later on in this segment. But first, Phil, the first clip you've prepared for us is now, is this the first program he hosted or one of the first? This is something called Shock Theater.
14: All right, a little bit of history. His character goes back to Philadelphia, October 1957. He debuted in Philadelphia, not under the name of Zachary, but under the name of Roland. And he was there approximately 1 year. He then came to New York. He was courted by ABC TV here in New York. And he then became, very quickly, he became a very popular figure. The actual debut is September 22nd, 1958, here in New York. I have with me here an original TV Guide page where it says, presenting Zachary, meet the new live host on Shock Theater, and watch The Mystery of Edwin Drood. So they would show an old horror film, usually a Universal horror film, and then Zachary would comment during these commercials and he would be in his little tiny lab in this small little studio room, and it was really theater of the imagination visually in many respects, because he was using sound effects and props, and that's what really made it bizarre, and you wanted to tune in. And remember, at that time, his competition was Jack Parr on channel NBC4 here in New York, and also a very popular late movie, The Late Show, which debuted in 1951. That was a big favorite show that people would stay up late to watch. So he was going against some tough competition, and he was making some inroads with regard to the ratings at that time.
13: So with that in mind, we're going to play a clip from the November 5th, 1958 edition of Shock Theater, which originally aired on WABC in New York. Shock Theater, November 5th, 1958, John Zacherle.

0: a juicy one for you tonight. My little story about ancient Egypt and my old girlfriend, Princess Nanka. Oh, the times we had among the pyramids. But that's another story. Sorry you're not with me on Monday night. I was live then, gave a remarkable lecture on the political state of affairs in my home country. Well, this Friday, by the way, we shall be discussing the use of fungus mold to counteract a werewolf fever. And that will be in conjunction with the story House of Dracula. Brand new story, by the way. Well, all right, Gasport, let's see what's there it is. Mummy's Ghost, you can all read that. And then, so there they are, good old Don and John. Now to ancient Egypt. That's where the Sphinx come from, you know.
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2: Now, you notice he mentions Gasport. Now, Gasport was an imaginary assistant. He also would have, it was really crazy, his wife Isabel, and she would be in a large wooden box. You'd never see her, but you'd hear her moans and groans. These were, again, very imaginative approaches to not seeing was more powerful than seeing, a la Hitchcock. And he was very, very skilled at doing that kind of thing. I might add that at the time, he was on Monday nights live, Friday nights live, visually, but Tuesday, Wednesday, and Thursday, he was not seen. And Saturday was the one day when it was videotaped and he was not seen. So he really only was on the air with his little skits, which were commercial,
1: Mm-hmm.
2: on Mondays and Fridays. And that's why he makes mention, you know, to the audience that you should have been here Monday when I was live.
1: We're talking to Phil Grice, founder and owner of Archival Television Audio, as we take a look back at the career of TV horror movie host John Zacherly. Phil is playing highlights of some of the very best of John Zacherly, as well as sharing some memories of his friendship with the man known as the Cool Ghoul. We're talking about this before we started recording, Phil. Much of what Zacherly did paved the way for what many virtually every local station in virtually every major market and, you know, smaller markets as well did up until, I would say, the early 1990s, just before cable television, you know, really took off. You would have like Chiller Diller Theater. You would have, you know, whether you called it Chiller Diller Theater, Chiller Theater, Shock Theater. Up in San Francisco, where I grew up, Bob Wilkins did creature features for 25 years on KTVU in San Francisco. And what set him apart from people like Zacherly is that Bob Wilkins wouldn't dress up, whereas Zacherly, he would look like a character from a horror movie.
2: Well, he got into character. He certainly did. I'm going to quote from the Sunday Daily News, January 14, 1959. And he was in now his height of fame, which primarily only lasted about 9 months in terms of that first go-round doing WABC Shock Theater. And I quote, to show you the attraction that he had initially then, and you're right, he was a groundbreaker, he's the prototype. It says, he shows amateur gourmets how to intake spider soup. He plays Pin the Fang on the Vampire with Fans of the Living Dead, and he's making more money than Baron Frankenstein's whole graveyard ship ever did. He's Zacherly, who, by running a kind of ghoul school on TV, keeps some 400,000 viewers from falling asleep while they watch horrible horror movies on Shock Theater, Channel 7's answer to Jack Parr and The Late Show.
1: Yeah, as I say, the movies were not exactly great. They were B movies at best. But in a time when you didn't have VCRs, you couldn't fast forward, you would tolerate the movie waiting for the commercial break so you can see what Zacherly was up to next.
2: And also a little retrospective, which most people probably would not remember. Shock Theater was a daily telecast on ABC prior to John Zacherly entering the picture. So they had been showing these Universal horror films before. And when he comes on, there's a little blurb here in TV Guide that says, beginning tonight, the ghoul Zachary will inhabit Shock Theater's subterranean laboratory. And that changed the ratings immensely. So it's not as if all of a sudden there was another type of programming on ABC at 11:15 in the evening. 11:15 to 12:45 a.m. They had been showing these movies, but now they added the element of a live Zachary in costume and doing all this mishigas that he was so capable of doing and creating a phenomenon in 1958-59.
1: One of the things he used to do, I understand, Phil, in fact, he was probably the first person to do it, he would interact with the movie at times. It would be probably during the cutaways, you know, leading in and leading out of commercials. He would insert himself, he would play a clip where he would either insert himself into the movie or talk back to the characters, which is something that we think of today when we watch Mystery Science Theater 3000, or going even further back, the midnight showing to the Rocky Horror Picture Show, which became very popular in the 70s. But the concept of making snide remarks and talking back to the movie, that started with John Zachary.
2: Right. He would make great use of the commercial time. And when they would cut away from, let's say, 12 minutes of programming, which would certainly be the motion picture being shown, he would have his little glory moment of being able to be in the lab and concoct experiments and go through interaction with Isabel and Gasport and other characters and be able to really enliven. That's what made you watch that movie. That's what made me watch that movie. You were waiting for the commercials.
1: We played one clip from Shock Theater. You've got another clip from Shock Theater from the November 29th, 1958 edition of Shock Theater, in which Zachary introduces the Werewolf of London.
2: Just to remind our audience, you're going to hear Zachary state that one should look for him in at different intervals in the movie, for he was there, quote unquote. And that's how they would be able to cut away within the movie, and you thought, okay, Zachary is in the same room, or Zachary is behind another grave. And it was very well done, very, very, very comedic in many respects, very creative.
1: With that in mind, John Zachary, Shock Theater, WABC-TV, New York,
0: November 29, 1958. All of them. Yes, keep your two cents out of it, please. After all, who's the boss around there? Do you mind? Just straighten your steak out and cut the jazz. Found you. I'm going to give one of my famous scientific lectures this evening, Botanical John. And, of course, I'm very famous for those things, and, I'm going to decorate your little coffin, just as I promised to do, but you just have to wait. Just keep your shirt on, will
1: We are talking about John Zachary along with Phil Grice as part of tonight's edition of The Sounds of Lost Television. We'll take a quick timeout, then we'll play more highlights of the best of John Zachary here on TV Confidential.
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1: 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Phil is playing highlights of some of the best of Zacherle, as well as sharing some memories of his friendship with the man known as the Cool Ghoul. And as always, much of the audio that you will be hearing tonight is available in its entirety through Archival Television Audio, ATV.com. Our tribute to John Zacherle with Phil Grice originally aired in January 2013 here on TV Confidential. John Zacherle passed away October 27th, 2016 at the age of 98. Phil, if I remember correctly, I believe...
9: Imagine the kind of person... I've known a few normal dudes that didn't drink any caffeine, but not many. Mostly if you're I don't drink caffeine, you're kind of a not really trying to get much out of life sort of person.
10: Or a Mormon, but, you know.
9: Maybe.
10: Yeah. So you don't think it's cause and effect? I think it's probably cause and effect.
9: Really?
10: Yeah, although I don't know. Maybe Katie could bring us the facts. But there have been a couple of big coffee studies lately.
9: People are trying to grab the world by the neck and get the most out of it. They got lots of testosterone and they're going to drink a lot of coffee so they can grab the world by the aforementioned neck.
10: I can't say you're wrong. I'm going to shake the world's hand, Jack, but you do whatever you think is appropriate. But I can't say you're wrong with your theory. I kind of like it.
9: I feel like the best way to get things is to grab people by the neck. I don't know. Maybe I'm wrong.
1: Oh, boy.
9: More on the way. Stay here.
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2: 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It's informative, it's entertaining,

0: This is Dr. Duncan McCollum here, and I have Pastor Mark with me. 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
1: Yeah, I injured my knee years ago from sports and being dumb, and after the first stem cell treatment, after the very first one, I could do a full knee squat, and doctors told me that we want to replace your knee, and my knee would just ache just from sitting, and you probably experienced that if you have knee problems, but now, no ache, I can walk without pain. 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
1: 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Highly recommend it to anyone.
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2: 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I've been studying healthy bodies for 35 years, and what I've got to tell you may shock and surprise you, but if you listen up, it may change your life.
3: Keratin, the hard protein that gives hooves and horns and feathers and scales and claws their tough, solid quality, is a critical component of human skin as well. In fact, the surface of our skin is in effect coated with a super thin layer of a tough, rigid substance. Finger and toenails are largely composed of keratin, and it's the same stuff that gives hair its fiber-like, resilient quality. The skin is composed of multiple layers. Skin cells, which are technically called keratinocytes, are born in the bottom layer of the skin, and they gradually rise to the top, becoming more and more filled with keratin. By the time a skin cell has made it from the bottom layer to the top layer, it is essentially filled with this protein to the point where it is actually nothing more than a little speck of hard keratin. Sometimes skin cells will make too much keratin, and you can end up with little hard bumps called milia or keratoses. Excessive keratin can also clog pores and cause acne lesions to form. If you have those tiny little bumps on the skin or you're dealing with troublesome pimples, one of the most functional ways to deal with the problem is to stabilize keratin production by using topical vitamin A, especially retinoic acid. It may help to apply a little apple cider vinegar or 10% solution of glycolic acid directly on the skin on a daily basis. And correcting fat malabsorption problems with supplemental digestive enzymes, probiotics, lecithin, and bile salts can help clear skin up too. 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
1: Okay, we're discussing the whole woke one was crazy. What? Oh, my God.
2: Woke one was crazy.
1: AOC trying to, you know, put an end to that whole controversy of things we said. None of us believe that anymore or whatever. She was specifically referring to defund the police and what a numbnuts notion that was for anybody who said it. But
3: including her.
1: I had forgotten this one. We talked about it a lot at the time. Because I've had in my mind for a long time, when the New York Times announced that intent doesn't matter, I consider that one of the big moments in the wokepocalypse. I mean, because that's crazy. If I say something and then you misinterpret it or whatever happens and you get upset and I say, no, I meant, doesn't matter what I meant. Intent doesn't matter. And they actually stated that explicitly. And the story that made that come about was their science reporter, Donald McNeil Jr., who got fired by the Times over this, years earlier on a student trip, because he's a professor, on a student trip to Peru, had used the N-word when discussing language in various countries and racial slurs and how they're used. He used it in the context of, for instance, the N-word, and said it became a word that in the United States, blah, blah, blah, blah, blah. Years later, when the wokepocalypse is going on, some students came forward and said, he said the N-word once. And everybody went nuts. And he said, no, I was just discussing it. I'm not in favor of it. I was discussing it. We were having a conversation about racial slurs. And that's when the New York Times made their say. After 150 staffers signed a protest letter at the New York Times, the New York Times said, we do not tolerate racist language regardless of intent. It doesn't matter what your intent was at all. It's how, well, I'll read their quote. It's irrelevant. What matters is how an act makes the victims feel. That's from the New York freaking Times. So Brett Stevens at the time, the conservative, using my finger quotes, columnist for the New York Times, wrote a piece on how crazy that was. That intent is everything. And basically the stuff that we've said for years, that you're going pre-enlightenment if you start talking about intent doesn't matter. I mean, you're into crazy brother. He wrote a piece about that in the New York Times. The New York Times would not publish it. One of their own columnists, they would not publish it. The New York Post did publish it. I remember we read from it. The guy wasn't actually fired, but he was forced to resign. He had no choice.
3: Sure.
1: Unfreaking believable that adults, intelligent in theory adults, could come to that conclusion.
3: That is the full flower, though, of the Marxist technique that you call somebody racist, you take away their power, you take over their power, and if they say, whoa, I'm not racist and I can prove it, here's precisely what I meant. Well, that's too many smart people can do that. So you tell them and you tell the world, it doesn't matter what he says. The word came out of his mouth. Therefore, he's guilty. Therefore, we take his power. We take his job, etc.
1: The New York freaking Times.
3: I know. Intent doesn't matter. What if the person, I don't know, is paranoid, is pretending to be offended so they can get me fired or to take my job or my power or whatever? Does that matter? No. Intent doesn't matter. You're guilty.
1: It's
3: if
1: how
3: you
1: the
3: are
1: other
3: accused, you
1: feels.
3: Are guilty. Right.
1: So you wouldn't even have to say the, you might just say the N-word like I just did using the letter. If they feel bad, then that's enough. That's so crazy.
0: Armstrong and Getty.
1: Hey, Armstrong and Getty here, and if you're up before dawn and still at it when the sun goes down, you've got the kind of grit that made this country great.
3: So if there's no way you're going to talk about your money and your future with someone who doesn't get you, we'd like to introduce you to Blue Collar Dollar.
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5: With SRN News, I'm Bob Agnew in Washington. President Trump has ordered the Pentagon to scale back annual joint military exercises with South Korea. He explained the decision by saying that South Korea had declined to help with the denuclearization of Iran, and he cited his good relationship with North Korea's dictator. The president said in a social media post on Sunday the exercises are costly and, in his words, sent a signal that is totally inappropriate and hostile toward North Korea, which he said has been unthreatening and respectful during his time in the White House. Hurricane Lala has weakened to a tropical storm after raking Hawaii without making landfall over the weekend. Authorities say it has damaged bridges and swept about 100 homes off their foundations on the Big Island. Rainfall approached 3 feet in some places on Sunday, turning rivers into raging torrents and threatening mudslides as well. This is
2: 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This is the legendary AM 1080 KSCO Santa Cruz, a service of ZBS.
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15: If you or someone you know needs resources, whether it's for stress, finances, employment, or mental health, don't wait. 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

0: Unbelievable. 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I got to tell you, just unbelievable. Now, here's what I'm hearing, and I don't want to talk so quickly about a replacement. Let me just say, first of all, thank you for realizing what's important. I remember when my wife told me she was pregnant with my son, and I was on a treadmill at the gym. And the more I didn't realize, the more excited about becoming a father I became, the faster I was going on the treadmill. And I was running like 8 miles an hour. And everyone in the gym is like, what is going on? But I was so thrilled about the possibility of being a father. And I remember when my baby boy was laid out on my wife's chest, and I said, hi, boy. Hi, buddy. Hi, Will. And he opened his eyes, and he knew my voice. And I realized that nothing was better and nothing was more important. And then my daughter was born. And you put the pedal to the metal on that. So realizing that you want to be a devoted mom and parent is so unbelievably important in this day. I tried very hard to be the best father. I failed in many ways because I struggled and I was able to work and, you know, started drinking too much and all that. But they never doubted that I loved them. I drove them to school, to and from school, from first grade through high school, most of the time, every day, to and from. Made every lunch, made every dinner, celebrated every birthday, made the birthday parties, coached the Little League team, the whole deal. It is such a sacred duty and honor, to be a parent. And it is so amazing, and it doesn't surprise me, with her incredible insight, that she would recognize that parenthood is bigger than being the voice of this administration. I understand it. Now, who they're talking about, the first name that came up for me was Stephen Miller. Stephen Miller. I thought, oh my God, Stephen Miller. Stephen Miller would annihilate anybody in front of him. They also brought up Matt Boyle. I like Matt Boyle. He's a little... We don't need a soft touch. He's more of a soft touch, Matt Boyle. I thought last night Lydia Moynihan's really good. And then I heard the name Alina Habba, and I went, ka friggin' a boom. Alina Habba, kaboom. She is tough as nails. She fought for Donald Trump. She was there when they raided Mar-a-Lago. They sent her out. She took on all comers. She is, I'll just say, gorgeous, absolutely stunning. I've met her. Gah! And she is fantastic. And I like Miller where he is. Miller is phenomenal, just simply phenomenal. He went off yesterday. He was talking to Will Cain. And he delivered a diatribe and a monologue that is just so brilliant, taking down what the Democrats are trying to put behind them as woke 1.0. They want to take all of the nonsense that they're still espousing and say, oh, no, that was back in 2020. That's woke 1.0. That's bullcrap. That's absolute bullcrap. It's the same feces, but they're doubling down on the feces and going further left. And Stephen Miller was going to have none of Democrats laughing it off and calling it woke 1.0 because of all the damage, the destruction, the awfulness that they did to the country. And I'm not letting it go either. Not letting it go. I've got that monologue coming up. It is so good, so good, so good, just like Sweet Caroline. Also, Frank Luntz says the polling for the primaries ought to be getting rid of because it's a joke. No kidding. Also, Michael Charbonneau, bottom of the hour, 800-922-6680. 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
6: 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We're going to be able to triple our speeds on our rural systems, and we also have a gigabit system that we're going to be deploying to all these towers. We have several new towers coming online for Salinas, Gonzales, Monterey, so we're pretty much going to be able to cover the whole Salinas plain, and we're finally fusing our fiber from the Bay Area ring that we have. 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
7: 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Be open to hearing someone's story. You might just find common ground. And if all else fails, just wish them a good day. 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

0: joining us on the Newsmax Hotline is Michael Charbonne, the host of the Charbonne Report from Canada. Hey, Michael, do they still use the expression beauty, eh, in Canada? I do not hear Michael. Hello, Michael, are you there? Oh, this is perfect. This is just perfect. We have no audio from Michael. Michael, are you there? I have his face on camera, but I do not hear Michael Charbonne.
1: Check 1, 2.
0: There you are. There you are. How you doing, brother?
1: Good. It's a pleasure to be with you and your syndicated radio listeners and live across the Newsmax network with the ultimate Rob Carson multitasker.
0: Well, thank God.
1: I love when you were so nice and calm when you signed off. And we're watching the podcast, and the headphones come off and smash down.
0: Well, you know, here's the deal. I'm a one man band here. All right, I've got Redneck MacGyver, Ken, my producer. He's where the hell is he? Is he in Florida? He's in Florida. And then I got Brian back at WCBM, and then I got me over here on this island where I run all the audio and the video and everything else. So when something goes wrong, I've got to kind of it's like juggling. It's like juggling torches while standing on a ball. It's kind of that way. But we're here, and you're here.
1: The way you threw your headset down was classic because you were so calm and nice on air. But, Rob,
0: of course.
1: I got to tell you, about Alina Haba, the press secretary?
0: Brother, I'm going to tell you. You really, when you brought that up today, because I was running through people in my mind, and the people that came up to me were Stephen Miller, and
1: too abrasive.
0: Lydia Moynihan. And somebody had mentioned Matt Boyle, but I like Matt Boyle, but he's too much of a soft touch. He's too nice. But Haba has had to suffer all the slings and arrows of the media, and the Democrat Party and the crooked DOJ going after Donald Trump, and she handled it brilliantly. Plus she's gorgeous. Woo!
1: Now, you see, you were accused of being a misogynist by saying she is gorgeous.
0: No.
1: You know what the saddest thing of our state of the world is?
0: Mm-hmm.
1: Do you think women put makeup on and glam and dress in nice clothes and everything because they don't want men to acknowledge?
0: Yeah, you see, those days are over. Those days are over. When I'm out, even around the office, there's a young woman who works at the front desk, and I walk in and I said, those colors work really great on you. And I'm not even gay. And she's like, oh, thank you. Or when I'm out, I see somebody, like a beautiful woman walking down the sidewalk, and I'll say, that is fantastic. You are the total package. And they're like, oh, thank you so much. Oh, thank you so much. So those days are over. I don't walk around and slap them on the rear end and say, hey, nice butt. Yeah, that was the 70s or whatever. I never experienced that. But I think generally women like to get a compliment, and it's not sexual harassment if you just say you look good.
1: Yes, I totally agree. And you know what?
0: But
1: those were the pleasantries that we exchanged way back when.
0: Yes. And you are a handsome man, by the way. I'll just tell you that right now. You are a handsome man.
1: Oh, God.
0: All right, so let's get to it. What do you got on the plate today, brother?
1: I want to ask a question. I've been watching all this WNBA stuff. I like basketball. Toronto just got a brand new WNBA team called the Tempo, the Toronto Tempo.
0: The Tempo. Are they all lesbians, too?
1: No.
0: They're not all lesbians. Are they all...
1: Hold on. I got to get my question out here.
0: Oh, sorry. Go ahead.
1: I'm looking at all this stuff that's going down, and I'm going to ask this respectfully. Is this a racial thing? Are these black basketball players so enraged that the two top WNBA players are white and they assume that they were going to inherit that mantle?
0: Yeah.
1: Is that why they're so rough on them? I don't get it.
0: Here's the problem. You've got a combination of things. You have the indoctrination of young people, particularly black people, since before 2020, saying that you are a victim, saying that you will never achieve anything in this country because of our slave heritage and everything. And then, of course, the combination of telling everyone that Donald Trump and his supporters are not Nazis and racists and white supremacists. Joe Biden said that white supremacists are the biggest danger we ever felt. It was all nonsense. But people internalized it and then consequently felt entitled, felt special, got the victimhood thing going here. And along comes Caitlin Clark. Now, Caitlin Clark scored more points than any basketball player ever. Okay, Christian Laettner, who, whatever, Kareem Abdul-Jabbar, everybody. She scored more points than any college basketball player ever. She comes to the league, has a gigantic, gigantic first year. Suddenly, people actually know at least one WNBA team because they never knew it before. I didn't know any WNBA teams or players. None. And they hate that they weren't able to get it done. And I'm sure they feel like that because they weren't able to get the WNBA on the radar, it's because of racism and it's because of Whitey. And it's not the case at all.
1: Well, I just think it's disparaging to see the clotheslining, the fist to the neck, etc.
0: Yeah, I think
1: we really have to get over that because I think they're going to tarnish the league and really impede the success that it is working on. The momentum is there. People are there, Rob. But
0: this is just terrible. Here's the thing. It is basically a self-immolation. It is self-immolation, it's self-destruction, and if the management of the teams don't understand it, then they can all go to hell. You know, this Dejounte Carrington, this woman who wears, she culturally appropriates white, blonde hair. You notice that? So she did the clothesline on Caitlin Clark. I want you to hear Rob Finnerty. I think you're going to like it. Rob Finnerty did a report last night. This is about a minute and a half. I think we got time. I want you to hear this in its entirety, then react.
2: But my question tonight is, what happens to these women when they join this league? Why is this league so toxic? Meet Dejounte Carrington. Yep. Before she ever went to the WNBA, before it made her absolutely insane.
3: My mom ran track, and so they were both on collegiate scholarships. My sister played basketball in college, and she played at University of New Orleans. My brother played at the University of Oregon and University of Utah. It was a really fun dynamic and a really cool experience just to have my family surrounding me. I hope to return to school, get my master's and my PhD in psychology.
0: Wow.
3: And when I further that education, I want to become either a forensic psychologist or a behavioral analysis profiler.
0: Wow.
3: I'm playing, obviously, for my faith, my family, but also for all the young girls looking up to me and who aspire to do similar things.
2: That's the same girl.
0: Yeah.
2: That's Dejounte right there.
0: Yeah.
2: I'm playing for my faith, my family, and all the young girls looking up to me. What the hell happened?
0: I know. It's radicalization and it's indoctrination and it's being surrounded by a bunch of other sycophantic racists. That's really it, Michael.
1: You know what, Rob Carson? That's why Chris Reddy's Newsmax, people like Finity and yourself, bring up these type of topics that no other television station or radio, for that matter, is doing.
0: Yeah.
1: And it's this kind of a thing that the public kind of goes, I never heard that before.
0: I'm going to tell you,
1: wow, Dejounte, a whole different perspective.
0: Dejounte used to be a role model. She is not a role model now. She is a worthless piece of crap. And I think it's a damn shame because she was a respectful person with a very bright future, and now she's just an awful leftist. She wore a T-shirt that said F Donald Trump to the game. That's another part of it. Again, it's all this indoctrination, Michael. Listen, we've got to take a break and come back, okay?
1: Gotcha.
0: All right, let's take a break and come back. More with Michael Charbon on the other side of the break. This is the Rob Carson Show.
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0: of the Rob Carson show.
1: College and the WNBA when you wore a sweatshirt to a game that said F Donald Trump and there were no consequences for that. And then you started dating women on your team. And then you tweeted about white privilege. Think about that.
2: Yeah.
1: Do you think maybe there's a connection between that and why the WNBA is so bad? Why it's so unlikable? Why I'm talking about it again for the second time this week on Newsmax.
2: That is Rob Finnerty talking about DeJounte Carrington, by the way. You know this league is screwed when one of their arenas is called Climate Pledge Arena. So the WNBA is completely politicized to the left on everything. That's the problem with the WNBA, Michael Schrebel.
3: Yeah, well, anybody who goes too far left will eventually fall off the slate. I think everybody realized during the Biden scenario and all those terrible things that were being trying or attempting to be changed have proven out to be negative, from DEA to all the rest of it. It's proven that we want a merit-based society. We want to stay center. Whether you want to lean a little left or lean a little bit of right, you can still stand up, sit down, and fight together.
2: Yeah, well, you know, there was a time, and I remember, because I wrote for Rush Limbaugh from 1989 to about 2013 or so, and you used to be able to break bread with Democrats. But the Democrats of today have been so brainwashed, starting in 2010 with, we're going to burn down the White House, or 2016, I should say, going to burn down the White House. Donald Trump's a Nazi. I remember when Trump was running in 2016, these Antifa people would get into the lines to Trump shows and get into fights with him, and I knew it was going to be a problem. And it has infected the psyche of America. It has separated families. I'm an example of that. One of the reasons our marriage broke up, my wife asked for a divorce the day after the election. And
3: I couldn't believe when I was watching Van Jones on CNN saying, I'm cheering up. I had to talk to my child because they didn't know what was coming. So ridiculous, so amplified, and so way off base, they made it even worse.
2: It was a psyop. It was all a psyop. Now they just want to call it woke 1.0. And guess what? Right. I'm not accepting that, not one little bit. What else you got on the plate today, Michael Schrebel?
3: So we're talking about driverless cars. I thought I'd bring this topic up. There was a woman who was driving a car in British Columbia. She was wearing sunglasses. And it was a self-driving vehicle, not naming any names. The cops are pulling up beside them. And there is this lady with two kids in the back seat, potentially asleep. So the cop tried to pull her over and put the siren on and et cetera. And the problem was, here's where the default was. The car was not able to use its driver detection systems because she was wearing sunglasses.
2: What the what? So she's passed out at the wheel. She got two kids in the back. What?
3: Asleep.
2: Okay, she's asleep. You know, it's amazing how many times I got asleep because I drank too much. But anyway, there you go. She might have just been an exhausted mother. But the car would not pull over because she had the glasses. I had no idea it was the glasses that did. I guess, okay, makes sense.
3: Yeah, because the driver sensing unit is looking at your eyes, your retina motion, right? The way it moves back and forth.
2: I imagine hers were probably a little red.
3: And there's two kids in the back seat.
2: I know. Well, you know, Michael, I got to tell you, I'm not as terrified of the self-driving cars as you might think. I think, for one, that this is going to revolutionize how the sight impaired are able to get around. And I mean that, really. Blind people are one of the most marginalized people in the entire country. Deaf people as well, by the way, completely marginalized from society. And this would give not only maybe handicapped people, but also the blind, the ability to be able to go wherever they want to go, when they want to go, and have their own car. So I think that's a very positive. It's not perfect yet. It's not perfect yet.
3: It's all the positive things. Guess what happened to a raccoon in British Columbia?
2: You know, I'm afraid, because, you know, when you're out there in British Columbia, you get lonely. And
3: they had to give a raccoon Narcan to save its life.
2: All right, okay.
3: Because it ate something that they weren't quite sure what it was.
2: What, a fentanyl in it?
3: It all of a sudden started imitating Jimi Hendrix, but they had to save the raccoon by giving it Narcan.
2: They gave a raccoon Narcan? Did they find a little raccoon crack pipe laying there? Tiny little heroin
3: it ate
2: needle?
3: Something. It ate something that looked like wax.
2: Okay. So you think it was man-made, or do you think it was some sort of an herb or a mushroom that grows out in the wild?
3: I have no idea. I got to say, when I read that, I said, thank goodness for the raccoon. But What about the person who gave the raccoon Narcan, who realized that the white waxy substance could have put the little critter in danger?
2: I don't know.
3: Who's culpable?
2: Better to give a raccoon Narcan than mouth to mouth. You know?
3: No, we heard later on that it was a squirrel. The guy was too high to realize it wasn't a raccoon.
2: Oh, that's fantastic. All right, listen, Michael.
3: All right, last point.
2: Go ahead. One more. Yes.
3: A great white shark. You know the apex hunter? We're talking about a 729-pound shark.
2: Yes.
3: So Florida has this tracking system that they can track things. This shark is going down the St. Lawrence River looking after seals. And people are like, you know, in the St. Lawrence, you swim, you know, you drink, you eat perch. And there's a shark in the St. Lawrence.
2: You know, when Jaws came out, I don't know what you were. We were at the same age. We were afraid to go in lakes in Iowa. That's how bad it scared us. It was really that.
3: I'm telling you, when they can track a shark in the St. Lawrence, you know something's not good.
2: None good. All right, Michael Charbonne, fantastic to have you on, my brother, live from Canada. Tell everybody where they can find your awesome presence on social media.
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2: God bless you, brother. We'll talk again soon. Let's take a break and come back. This is The Rob Carson Show. Hey, guys, it's Rob Carson with a shout-out to KSCOHealth.com and Dave Michaels of The Mineral Way for sponsoring my program on KSCO. Nearly 30 years ago, Dr. Joel Wallach revolutionized the health supplement industry with his Dead Doctors Don't Lie lecture, which has been heard by over 100 million people. 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

0: this hour at Town Hall. I'm Bob Agnew in Washington. Officials in Hawaii are breathing a big sigh of relief today. First, that Hurricane Lala, downgraded now to a tropical storm, did not make landfall over the weekend. And even more so, that the storm, in spite of severe damage in some places, caused no known deaths. Hawaii County Fire Chief Daniel Volpe.
1: We continue to operate. Currently, there's some communities that are isolated. We continue to continue search and rescue missions throughout those communities, and we'll continue to do until we have clear that every area has been searched. At this time, we have no additional reports of anyone missing.
0: Officials do say Lala's heavy rains and winds were powerful enough to sweep about 100 homes off their foundations on the Big Island. South Korea is hoping for the resumption of diplomacy between the U.S. and North Korea to ease animosities on the Korean Peninsula. That comes after President Trump posted

0: on social media about U.S. military exercises with the South.
1: U.S. President Donald Trump has ordered the Pentagon to scale back annual joint military exercises with South Korea. In a social media post on Sunday, Trump said that the exercises, the latest of which began on Monday, are not only costly, but send a signal that is totally inappropriate and hostile to North Korea, which he said has been unthreatening and respectful during his time in the White House. He also said that South Korea had declined to help with the U.S.'s war against Iran.
0: It's correspondent Luke Garrett reporting. A Texas congressman is supporting an effort to remove local officials from office. Here's correspondent Willie Nelson.
2: Republican Congressman Keith Self is backing a petition to recall McKinney City Council members who approved a large new Islamic center. Self had previously urged the council to reject the project. Petition organizers say the vote reflects a broader loss of confidence in the officials' priorities and representation of residents. The move comes as Texas Republicans continue pushing back against what they see as a growing Islamic influence in public spaces. Willie Nelson, Washington.
0: And you'll find more on these stories at Town Hall.
3: Hello, everyone. 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Now, this special formula is designed to promote healthy blood pressure and improved blood flow to all parts of the body without the use of drugs or blood thinners. Improved blood circulation can result in better vision, brain, and kidney function. 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
0: An 8-day halt of avocado imports from Mexico's main avocado-producing state has been lifted because of improved security in that area. We get the details from correspondent Donna Warder.
4: Orchard supervisor Jesus Mendez says the halt in production had an economic impact on both producers and workers. Michoacán is Mexico's main avocado-producing state and also a region where four cartels designated by the Trump administration as terrorist organizations operate. U.S. authorities fully lifted the restrictions after more Mexican troops were deployed in the region. Avocado producer Luis Manuel Soto says more troops bring more peace of mind because he says his life has repeatedly been threatened. He says, I think we can work more comfortably, do our jobs better, and hopefully they will continue providing security so that everyone in Michoacán can move forward. I'm Donna Warder.
0: 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There appears to be support on Capitol Hill to keep our clocks the same time all year round. Here's correspondent Laura Winters.
5: The days of springing forward and falling back may soon be coming to an end. Lawmakers on Capitol Hill have heard from voters who clearly have had more than enough of changing the car clocks, microwaves, ovens, and watches twice a year. The House has voted to make daylight saving time permanent and end that twice a year irritating routine. President Trump also supports this.
0: That is Laura Winters reporting. More legal headaches for Meta. States are seeking extensive financial damages. It could, in theory, total as much as $1.4 trillion, plus dictate changes in how the company operates Facebook and Instagram. The lawsuit accuses the social media giant of contributing to a youth mental health crisis by knowingly and deliberately designing addictive features into its products. More on these stories at Town Hall.
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12: This is hour number two of the Rob Carson Show. At the bottom of the hour, we have a comedian, a conservative comedian, and his name is Vince August, and he is a no-holds-barred, politically incorrect conservative comedian. And, you know, we went through a lot of nonsense over the last few years with regard to what we could say, what we could not say. You could not say the word tranny, unless you're talking about going to have your car fixed. All of a sudden, you couldn't say that. You couldn't say anything. You couldn't say anything. There were so many comedians who were cancer. Gilbert Gottfried. Gone. And many, many more. Gone. Doesn't have CBM audio. Well, I don't know what to tell you because it's on. CBM audio should be there. It's not my issue. Don't know what the problem is. But I am on, by the way. So anyway, thanks for telling me. There's nothing I can do about it because I didn't see any needles moving over here. Isn't it nice we can just bring up these technical issues on the show as we do the show? It is just crazy because this is what happens when you're a one-man band. That said, back to the... back to the comedian we have at the bottom of the hour, Vince August. I'm seeing a comeback of comedy. I'm seeing a return to, you know what, I don't care if you're offended. Get the hell out of the club if you don't want to be here. And I've seen there's a number of new conservative comedians who are out there who are, I mean, conservative comedians. Yeah, conservative comedians. When is the last time you had a conservative comedian be able to say in New York City or a place like that, you're conservative? It's been forever. We were banned on that. I'm not really a stand-up comedy. I've done some, but not full-time. But when is the last time you could go into a college and actually say what you meant and be politically incorrect without a bunch of children getting all butthurt about it? Well, that's still probably that way on some campi. However, conservative comedy is here. It's ascending because the left can't be taken seriously anymore. So I'm going to talk to him at the bottom of the hour. I think it's going to be a delightful conversation. Some of his stuff is very politically incorrect, and I love it, and I love it, and I love it. I want to play one more soundbite from Stephen Miller. He's talking about the DSA, the Democrats trying to laugh off all the destruction that they caused with what they call now woke 1.0. It hasn't gone anywhere. It's still here. They're trying to still force feed us this. They tried to take it even further with the DSA, even further left, getting rid of the border, getting rid of prisons, getting rid of police, getting rid of expanding woke and DEI and CRT, getting rid of the president, all this nonsense, and this land acknowledgement, all this stupid crap that people do. Honestly, really? Well, giving it up for the Ojibwe or the Sioux, and God bless them, they were great people. You also got to think about the Neanderthals. And what about the buffalo? I mean, what about the buffalo? They were here. Can we acknowledge the buffalo? What the hell? But anyway, all of this, I think this nonsense, they're trying to brush it off like it was woke 1.0. But if you fell for it, you're an idiot, like AOC. If you fell for it, defund the police, you're an idiot. There's no recovery from that. If you thought something like that as a human being, you're too stupid to ever belong in office. If you thought that wearing a paper mask was going to protect you from the world's deadliest virus or whatever, then sorry, no, you were dumb. If you thought that schools needed to be closed 2 years, you're an idiot. You should never be allowed in office again because you are able to be the subject of suggestion. If you believe that a boy can become a girl and a girl can become a boy, and let's face it, there's no way it's possible. All you're doing is cosmetic nonsense, mutilation, desexualization, eunuchification, or making people into eunuchs, and pretending by dressing up in other clothes and changing your hair and one wearing makeup and one without, that you are somehow the opposite gender. It's not true. You're just becoming a mutilated eunuch. And that's the way it is. And if you bought into that, like Peggy Flanagan, who is now running for Senate in New York, you should never be able to hold office again because you've displayed an incredible lack of judgment. Incredible lack of judgment. Here is Stephen Miller about all of the Democrat Party and what Donald Trump is. 2024 was about returning to common sense from nonsense. This midterm is coming from insane and going to sanity, all right? And the Democrat Party, because they hate Donald Trump so much, they've ushered in these idiots in the DNC, these children who've done nothing but expect everything. They're throwing a temper tantrum. That's what 2020 was. It was a temper tantrum. That's what No Kings is a temper tantrum. That's what the Tesla burnings, those were temper tantrums. Are you recognizing a pattern here all from the left? Are you recognizing a pattern here all from the left? Not from the right. Thank you very much. Not at all. No conservatives at all did any of the stupid crap you did. But that said, the Democrat Party has one speed, and it is anti-Trump. No matter what he comes up with, no matter how good it is, it's bad. And that's where they're really effed. Here is Stephen Miller.
13: And everything President Trump has done, Will, think about this. Everything that he's done to try to dismantle that ideology, the left is taking him to court. Every beautiful thing he wants to build, they want to block. Every mile of the border he wants to secure.
12: What the hell is wrong with the damn ballroom?
13: They want to stop. Every illegal alien he wants to...
12: Jackie O wanted one, but her husband got shot in the head.
13: Deport, they want to keep here. Every transgender inmate that he wants to be housed in their biologically correct prison... They're suing to keep men housed with women.
12: Yeah,
13: every
12: yeah.
13: school district.
12: If you fell for that crap, you should never, ever, A, have children, or B, have an elected office.
13: Where he's trying to stop racial discrimination, transgender ideology, the sexual abuse of our children.
12: Oh, yeah.
13: They're there defending the abusers. They're there defending what's putrid and hateful.
12: Yeah,
13: on
12: yeah.
13: race discrimination, battling with every single university to say... Just because you're a young white man in this country doesn't mean that you're not allowed to get the same treatment when you're applying for college.
12: Wow.
13: They're the ones that are in court every day fighting to say, no, that kind of discrimination is good. That's the kind of discrimination we want. Ripping apart the fabric of society by race, by ethnicity, at the seams.
12: Yeah.
13: That's their ideology. I'm sorry for this monologue, but it's got to be said, Will.
12: No, bravo.
13: It's never stopped, and it's never going to stop. It can only be defeated when millions of upstanding citizens say,
12: we're
13: not going to let them take our country away. That's what Trump and MAGA and America First is all about and will always be about.
12: That's what Homeboys, Hillbillies, and Hebrews is all about. Right there, right there, right there. 100%. Now here is something interesting. One of the things that Democrats have been being and whining about. Donald Trump sent the National Guard in Washington, D.C. and Memphis, Tennessee. Both of those towns were crap holes. All of the fountains here were being used as urinals for the homeless. They were covered with graffiti and nonsense. Nobody was going out. Georgetown was a ghost town. DuPont Circle was a bunch of homeless people with shopping carts full of garbage. When I went to DuPont Circle a couple months ago, there were people having picnics and playing Frisbee. When I went to the Cherry Blossom Parade, it was Disney World clean. You kids in the bad parts of Washington, D.C. are riding their bikes at night and not getting shot. And here is a little thing from a little thing I found online. People being interviewed in Washington, D.C., including people of color. In other words, black people. Talking about Donald Trump sitting in the National Guard. Do they hate it because Donald Trump is a racist?
14: The National Guards have been deployed to D.C. for more than a year now. What do you make of their presence a year in?
15: I love them. I love them. Our kids deserve to grow up safe with a different environment.
12: Yeah.
15: You know, for so long, D.C. have been a violent city. The goal is to get peace back into the neighborhood and society.
16: I love them here. Keep them here. It's D.C. up. Keep them moving all around D.C. Clean them up. Clean them up.
12: He's a white supremacist.
16: I love them.
17: I tell them thank you every time I walk past them. All the crime statistics say they're down. And no small part because of that.
18: That's the deterrent. So we haven't had any really serious issues, especially with the teenagers.
12: It's beautiful.
18: Just lately.
12: Yeah.
18: But I think they're doing...
12: Baltimore still sucks rear end.
18: Excellent job. I just feel bad about the young lady who lost her life last year.
12: Yeah, the National Guard woman.
14: Take a look at the crime stats across the nation.
12: Yeah,
14: we're seeing homicides rate on track to be the lowest in more than a century.
12: That's terrible. It's white supremacy.
14: Some people are saying this is like a good policy from the administration.
12: Of course it is.
15: We lost more... You know, young people that could have been lawyers, judges, doctors, you know.
12: But you see, black lives don't matter to Democrats.
15: Could have been something in life. I think it was time.
12: Yeah, man.
15: To get a control.
12: Come on.
15: Get just under control.
12: Yes, sir.
15: And I do praise President Trump for that.
12: Come on.
15: You know, because somebody showed that they really care.
17: Boys in Blue, pretty important for that, too.
12: Yeah.
17: As long as you support them, they can do their job.
12: Yeah, you don't need to defund them and call them pigs, wrap them up, fry them like bacon.
17: They do their job. Imagine that, the crime rate plummets.
16: Wow. I just say when they came, everything just got better to me,
12: yeah.
16: For real. It got better, better, better. Keep it up, guys. I'm with Trump.
12: Thank you.
19: He deserves 100% of the credit. And God behind him.
12: Amen.
19: I mean, why wouldn't they do something about this? Why would they allow crime to run rampant?
20: He had to come in and do,
12: like the chaos.
20: Do that. You know, you can't just ignore the elephant in the room, because sometimes people that are bad have to be dealt with in that way. So
12: yeah.
20: I'm grateful
12: yeah.
20: where we are.
12: It's amazing, and the city is beautiful. I was looking at this because, you know, one of the things that have been a major part of my entire life on broadcasting is the plight of inner city kids, and how the Democrat Party has just ruined them. Inner city schools are terrible. There are several things that are completely common for Democrat run inner cities. Terrible schools, rampant poverty, dependence on government, grievance, and throw in a Planned Parenthood on a street named after a civil rights hero. All of those things. Oh, and then, of course, a very high murder rate, very high crime rate, generally black on black. That's what they all have in common in Democrat districts, and Democrats have done nothing. Nothing about it. Barack Obama has done nothing about Chicago, except for he did take over a neighborhood, tear down everything, and build a stupid-looking library that looks like a sandcrawler from the first Star Wars movie. That's it. He has not said D word for Richard about black kids in inner city schools. And I'm going to tell you right now, Donald Trump is changing some lives right now. And we don't need to live in darkness anymore. For 36 years of my career, I've been talking about this in inner city schools. Why do we have to have another generation of young people of color have their lives cut short, graduate without being able to read? I've got a teacher on the other side of the break I'm going to share with you. A gentleman, he's a man of color. And he is broken down in tears because so many of the seniors in his class don't know how to read. Don't know how to read. And they're going to graduate from high school. And what are they going to do? They got nothing. They got nothing. And the Democrat Party has been on top of this forever. This is why they hated that getting rid of the gentrification, according to color, with regard to the Supreme Court decision and voting, because they like to keep those people on the thought plantation, dependent, grievance-ridden, promising them things they will never deliver. And then the last promise is reparations, which they know will never happen. And when they don't happen, they can blame Whitey. That's your Democrat Party, and we're going to turn this around. Let's take a break and come back. This is the Rob Carson Show.
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15: Would I launch strikes in Mexico to stop drugs? It's okay with me.
36: Boom, boom, boom, boom, boom. Bang, bang, bang, bang, bang. Boom, boom, boom, boom, boom. How, how, how.
12: Oh, my goodness. By the way, point of personal privilege. I've been, gets red light therapy. You've been seeing this red light therapy. People are doing it. They're getting masks. You see them at Sam's Club or whatever you put on and all this. And I always thought, oh, really? Okay, it's bull crap, right? Let me just tell you, I got this mat, red light therapy mat, and I decided I was going to try it out last night. And last night I was at home, and I was just feeling tired and terrible. I was going to probably go to bed at 7:30. And I said, all right, I'm going to try this thing. And I laid down on this red light mat for 30 minutes. And I got up, and I started doing show prep again. And then I realized I wasn't tired anymore. I did it again this morning. Now, I did a bunch of research on it. And it's real. I thought it was fake. It goes into your skin and it really impacts the mitochondria in your cells. I can't explain it, but I'm going to tell you right now, it's for real. Okay, so I wanted to mention that. I thought it was bullcrap. It's not bullcrap. I mean, studies all over the place. Remember that? It's crazy. Details on something I'll tell you about soon, but blown away. So I found this morning, and I'd like to see more of this when it comes to inner-city kids graduating from high school, or any kids graduating from high school not being able to read. COVID destroyed and set back our kids miles and miles. And we've got kids, and the Democrat Party Teachers Union, Randy Weingarten, doesn't give a flip. They don't give a flip about any of these kids. You never hear Randy Weingarten talking about a kid who's graduating from high school and not able to read. They don't give a crap. They don't give a crap. They're all a bunch of witches. They are. The leftists in charge of this, the woman who, the coven who gathered together around Mara Healy to celebrate aborting a baby up to birth, that's what that is. It's a coven of witches. Sorry, that's just the way it is. And there is evil and there is good. And Randy Weingarten is the opposite of good. But I want you to listen to this teacher, this man, a man of color, who realizes that these 17-year-olds are going to be graduating and their lives will be effectively null.
0: I literally broke down in the middle of class because I'm teaching seniors. These kids are leaving high school and going to college, hopefully, after they finish. We had
12: going to college?
0: Two paragraphs to read. One sentence complete to write. I gave them the sentence stems. I basically completed the sentence for them in the model. These are 17 and 18-year-old kids, and they couldn't fill in four words. Four words. I gave them the scenario. We annotated together. I gave them the answers before we even had the problem.
12: They want to graduate kids who are unskilled, filled with anger and hate. And frequently, they're just going to die early. Or they're going to have a bunch of kids that they can't take care of. And they're going to be dependent. It is a tragedy beyond means. I don't care what the color of the skin is. It is a tragedy beyond anything that should have ever been allowed to happen in this country. And we've got to fight back against this darkness. We've got to fight back against this evil. I know you're with me. Homeboys, Hillbillies, and Hebrews, it's time we saved a generation of kids. It's time we saved a generation of kids. Maura Healy, this Wiccan. Maura Healy, she is very proud of signing in this law that says you can abort a baby up to birth. Do you know the number? 30 million black babies since Roe v. Wade. 30 million black babies aborted. They're doing their very best to get rid of a genocide against kids with Down syndrome, some of those beautiful people you could possibly imagine. They do a test for Down syndrome. Why do they do a test for Down syndrome? Because they want to know, do you want to end the pregnancy? For both of my wife's pregnancies, she said, no, we don't want the test. We'll deal with what we got when we get it. There you go. Maura Healy.
6: I promise that no matter what Donald Trump or Republicans...
12: Like Randy Weingartner, a dour lesbian.
6: It's in Congress.
12: I'm not saying it's because she's a lesbian. I'm just saying it is. She is.
6: Or the Supreme Court does. We're going to continue to make sure that women and families have access to the health care that they need.
12: Yeah, the health care. They've got access to the health care.
6: Right here in Massachusetts.
12: Yeah, they do. They got that.
6: We're going to make sure...
12: This isn't health care. It's killing a baby right before it's born.
6: Sure that women in particular are able to make their own health care decisions.
12: It's not health care. It's an abortion.
6: Not the government. Oh. The law that I sign is a...
12: Well, you've signed in a law that is very bad health care for the baby who wants to get born.
6: Against the context of the moment that we're in and the time in this country. We know that protecting abortion access and reproductive health care has been under fire.
12: Reproductive health care, not at all.
6: Supreme Court overturned Roe and the Dobbs decision.
12: It was a terrible decision. It cost 60 million baby lives.
6: Back in 2022, the first time a court has ever taken away.
12: See, this is why the Salem witch trials took place. This is why the Manson followers were women. This is why there are women who have fallen in love with Luigi Mangione. This is why there are women who fall in love with death row inmates. Liberal women are insane. Coming up, Janice Fiammingo. She's going to be with us next hour to talk about that exactly. On the way, Vince August, conservative comedian. I love it. It's Rob Carson Show. Don't go anywhere.
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12: On a Thursday already, I have a great appreciation for stand-up comedians. Because a stand-up comedian can do... can move worlds, okay? You don't remember a quote from Aristotle. You don't remember a quote from whoever. But you can remember George Carlin and the FCC words you can't use, and go on and on and on. I could quote comedians forever because they are not only sages, to some degree they're philosophers, and they make you laugh. And they're doing it with just a microphone on stage, effectively naked, no big flash bombs, no big set, just a person with a microphone. Great, great respect. And if you do this for a living, A, you're insane. And B, I give you credit, Vince August is one of those people. He's got a new stand-up special and Comedy for All, recently released on Amazon Prime, and he joins us on the Newsmax Hotline. How you doing, my friend?
2: There is definitely something wrong with stand-up comedians. We are definitely a little bit off, and
12: yeah.
2: You know us is to love us.
12: Now, are you one of the walking wounded? Because most stand-up comedians have got all sorts of stuff in their past. You know, and a lot of things, you know, we get comedy from tragedy. So did you have, like, a rough upbringing? Did you have any in your life?
2: I was raised by Sicilian immigrants. I think that says it all.
12: Okay, all right. No, they got it right. I was watching some of your stuff this morning, and, you know, my dad is a World War II veteran. He died 30 years ago when I was in my 20s. And he had friends at his work. There was a black guy, there was a Hispanic guy, there was an Italian guy, there was a Polak, you know, and they would say Polak, you know, and they would never call George the N-word. We'd use that word. But we were all just brothers working together, and it's been that way for my entire life. And my son, when he was growing up, he used to have a birthday party, and I called his friends the United Nations, because you got an Asian over here, and you got an Italian over here, and you got a black kid over here, and they'd make fun of each other. One of them would say, well, at least I can, you know, dance. And then the other kid would say, well, at least my dad doesn't run a convenience store. And that's what, this is like 20 years ago. No, less than 15 years ago. And then something happened, and we can't say anything. But I think we're returning to being able to talk again and being able to not get rubbed so raw by stupid crap.
2: Well, the worst thing that happened is we all started taking ourselves too serious. And
12: yeah.
2: I think social media kind of turned everybody into their own individual TV shows, and you became a player in the show that they were starring in, and they became offended by everything because,
12: yeah.
2: No, you're just a side player in my show. And it's like, no, that's not what life is. Real life is about people in everyday walk of life, not this social media nonsense. And most people that I know live in the world that I live in, that you live in, that your dad lived in, that your kid lives in. It's that. I think it gets amplified when people immediately start saying, oh, my God, I find this offensive. And they only do that on social media, because if it happens in person, at least with the people I know, you get destroyed.
12: Yeah, oh, yeah.
2: Killed.
12: Oh, dude, I've been watching some conservative comedians lately on stage, and if somebody is offended the audience, just go right after them. And the more you're in this business, and the more tough your hide gets, the easier you are to take those people down and make them look like complete morons.
2: Yeah, and I hate that it's even become this thing where we're like conservative comedians.
12: I know.
2: Because we're not. We make fun of everything, and somehow that's become a right-wing kind of thing, because we attack everybody. And it's like, no, man, that's comedy. You know, there's no right or left-wing comedy. It's just comedy. What happened is the late-night talk shows started taking certain agendas, and we only do jokes about that.
12: Yeah, yeah.
2: That's what started turning it into a left-right thing. In the comedy clubs, at least the places I work in, none of that was happening.
12: It didn't happen in Minneapolis. I used to do some down at Acme, and I had heard things had gotten a little bad down there. Have you played lately there?
2: Listen, you can walk into any room and find somebody that's going to be offended by things. But
12: yeah,
2: here's
12: I know.
2: My thing. Don't go into a room where you think you're going to get offended.
12: Yeah, you know what? Honestly, you should be grateful we live in a country you can be offended. That's what the First Amendment is all about. And honestly, if you, listen, I saw, you remember Sticks and Stone, Dave Chappelle's special came out a couple years ago.
2: I remember
12: watching it, and he opened up talking about how if I was a kid being molested by Michael Jackson, I wouldn't complain about it. I'd brag about it to all my friends. I'm getting molested by, and I'm like, oh my God! Oh my God! I need my, and for a second, I'm like, oh my God! And I went, you know what? If I'm offended, I don't even care. It's not reality. It's not reality. It's a scenario. It's nothing. It doesn't exist.
2: It's like walking into church and being like, I can't believe all you guys talk about here is God. You know, what did you think was going to happen?
12: I love the fact that it seems like we're coming back. It seems like, to me, it just seems like there's a comeback of comedy, man. I really do believe this. I mean, yeah. I've been seeing Shane Gillis, Nate Bargatze, those guys, Bargatze, this brilliant storytellers. You know, Theo Vaughn is, well, he's conservative, whatever. But comedy is making a comeback. I think it is, dude. Do you feel like unbridled comedy is making a comeback?
2: Well, what happened is the pendulum swung so far to this point of crazy that now they're actually calling it crazy. AOC called it woke 1.0.
12: Yeah. But
2: they're acknowledging that they were nuts. So now the pendulum is swinging back, and this is what happens. It swings back to a place, hopefully, where normal lives, you know, and there isn't a woke 2.0. But you know what? Call it was just a bad idea. Don't call it 1.0 because that means you're working on 2.0. How about just don't work on anything?
12: They just want to make us forget about it. And I'm saying bullcrap on that. If you entertain if you entertain any of those idiotic ideas, like a boy can become a girl and a girl can become a boy, I'm sorry. If you change your pronouns, you're stuck with them. You're going to be a they for the rest of your freaking life, as far as my life is concerned. You're going to be a they. Hey, that was 20 years ago. You're still they to me.
2: Listen, as long as I can assign pronouns as well, then I think we're going to be fine. If we're going to pick them, I should be able to assign them, too.
12: Yeah, there you go. Absolutely. This is what I want. No, but, you know, have you noticed a change? How long have you been doing this, by the way?
2: I've been doing stand-up since 97. I'm going all
12: the way to
2: 30 years. Yeah.
12: Okay, all right. See, I was doing stand-up in Minneapolis at Acme and out at the Mall of America. There was I think it was Funny Bone. And I was just playing with it a little bit, you know. And then I kind of did open mic or whatever. So we kind of started the same thing. I decided to do mine on a radio show and not go, you know, because on the road is a son of a gun, isn't it?
2: I love the road. And the reason...
12: Do you?
2: Yeah, I do. And listen, I've performed in what, 35 states and 70 cities. And the reason I love the road is because, you know what, you really get to meet people.
12: Yeah, man.
2: And that's true. Get to see them, right. And rather than hear what everyone tells you in the news and what everyone tells you on social media, this is what people like and don't like. No, I'm meeting people. And
12: that's
2: I'm getting
12: true.
2: To see them in every different state and in blue states and red states. And you know what? We have more in common than we do different. So stop believing the crap that everyone's telling
12: Amen.
2: You.
12: Amen.
2: Yeah, because most and listen, the people that go to comedy clubs, let's be honest, it's not wealthy people. There's no comedy clubs in Malibu. There's no comedy clubs in the Hamptons. You know what I'm saying? Martha's Vineyard doesn't have a funny bone.
12: No, it does not. Nothing funny about that place. Listen, we gotta take a break here, Vince August. Can you hold on through the break? All right. So, Vince August, ladies and gentlemen, new stand-up special and Comedy for All. I saw a good deal of it this morning doing show prep. Damn funny. Amazon Prime. Let's take a break and come back. This is the Rob Carson Show.
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23: 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I've been studying healthy bodies for 35 years, and what I've got to tell you may shock and surprise you, but if you listen up, it may change your life. I love my dad. When I was young, I thought my dad knew everything. Unfortunately, as I got older, I realized it was more like my dad thought he knew everything. In fact, I don't think when confronted with a dilemma or a challenge, I ever heard him say, I don't know. How often do you say, I don't know? If you're like most of us, not a lot. I sure don't. Of course, if you asked me to do some incredibly difficult math problem or you were to pepper me with Jeopardy-style trivia questions, I'd have to plead ignorance more often than not. But as far as the day-to-day decisions and questions that most of us face, we typically don't have an issue. There's not much in our day-to-day lives we feel like we don't know. The problem with knowing is it has a tendency to close us off from new ideas and concepts. There's a certain tyranny to knowing. How many wars have been fought and how many people have died because someone knew what was good and right and moral? In our personal lives, knowing closes us off from the exploration and curiosity that is the hallmark of our humanity. Knowing is the antithesis of innovation and inspiration. And worst of all, knowing can shackle creativity. For when we know how something is and we know how something is not, we'll be less likely to look for possibility. Without a healthy respect for the unknown, original and creative thinking is unlikely. As the British author D.H. Lawrence wrote a century ago, quote, the supreme lesson of human consciousness is to learn how not to know. 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
0: County.

0: I said on Thursday. The Dow dropped 174 points, that's about 0.3%, and the Nasdaq composite was essentially flat. Oil prices are edging higher, helping push up Treasury yields. The yield on the 10-year Treasury rose to 4.7%. Wall Street has run to records in large part because profits are booming for big U.S. companies. Still to come this week are earning reports from big retailers including Home Depot, Target, and Walmart. I'm Alex Vega.
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1: Democratic socialist candidates have been racking up big wins in Democrat primaries by claiming to represent working class Americans. But a closer look suggests the movement may be driven by a very different crowd, as correspondent Bernie Bennett reports.
3: A recent New York Times column notes that just 4% of DSA members hold working class jobs, while 80% of members over the age of 25 have college degrees. It also found that recent DSA-backed candidates perform stronger in highly educated counties, not working class areas. The group's agenda includes higher taxes on the wealthy, policies advancing transgender ideology, and defunding the police, positions critics argue are far removed from the priorities of many blue-collar voters.
1: And conservatives say the movement reflects affluent, educated liberals embracing policies they can afford while claiming to speak for many working-class Americans who cannot afford those policies. Breaking news at townhall.com. Tragedy strikes on a European adventure for one American. A tourist has died while hiking on Sicily's Mount Etna. We get the details in this report from correspondent Charles de la Desma.
4: Italian firefighters say the American tourist was struck by lightning on Sicily's Mount Etna while hiking in an area that was closed to visitors due to the recent volcanic activity. The 29-year-old man from Kansas was rescued by helicopter after being struck Sunday evening in an exposed area above the tree line. He was later declared dead by medical personnel. His name has not been released. Authorities have closed vast areas of the volcano slopes to hikers. Officials say that more people have died on Etna from lightning strikes over recent decades than from volcanic activity itself. The last eruption-related fatalities on Europe's most active volcano were in 1987. I'm Charles de la Desma.
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14: This is the Rob Carson Show, broadcasting from the Newsmax studios in Washington, D.C., a stone's throw from our nation's capital. If you can throw a stone a mile and a half, it's not very far from the White House either. It's really fascinating. Every day I drive right by the Washington Monument, and every day I drive right near the White House. And you can't really see the White House from 14th Street where we are, but you can see the big cranes and stuff for the ballroom they're building over there. It's a fascinating place to live, particularly since I'm a farm boy from Iowa. It's a fascinating place to live, and I love it, actually. I'm enjoying it thoroughly. It's a little tough being away from the family, I'll just be honest, but I do love living here. I do love living here. And of course, we are on radio stations around the country, hopefully adding some. We'll see. The show is growing, and of course, streaming live on all Newsmax social media, and the podcast is blowing up just all across the country. We made top 10 for political commentary a couple weeks ago, made, a number 250 overall podcast out of 4.3 million in the world and everything, and then, of course, we're beating on the podcast category of news, NBC Nightly News and Jen Psaki. It's nuts. Isn't that great? That's got to just... there's got to be somebody going, who the hell is this Rob Carson guy at NBC Nightly News or Jen Psaki's show? Although I think she probably fantasizes about me. She probably already knew about me because she's like, damn. And I had to marry this. So let's talk about some stuff. You know, these polls during these primaries have been ridiculous. They're saying in Minnesota, this Peggy Flanagan is a nutbag from hell, is a 95% chance of winning over Michelle Tafoya. That's a joke. That's a joke. On Monday, Francesca Hong, who you've already forgotten about, had a 95.5% chance of winning in the state of Wisconsin to be governor. She's gone. Gone. Gone. It was a late-term abortion by the Democrat Party. It was right up to the last day, the day before birth, they decided to abort Francesca Hong. It was a trimester earlier for what's-his-name, the racist in Maine, Graham Plattner. See, you're already forgetting the names. But the polls have been absolutely wrong. This is Frank Luntz. Frank Luntz. Frank Luntz is a pollster. Has been a pollster his entire life. Leans, I think, leans a little left. He said he was on. I believe he was on with. He was on with Ed Henry yesterday on Newsmax. Ed Henry on Newsmax, and he apologized for the polls of 2016 first.
15: Thank you, and I don't think you should be able to delete stuff like this.
16: Yeah,
15: and I want to start this interview by acknowledging.
14: Yeah, they tried to delete the poll where all the polls that said that she had a 95% chance of winning and she was ahead by 20, but we're not going to forget it.
15: Mistake that I made that I never did again. Back in 2016, I believed that Hillary Clinton was going to win based on the exit polling of all the networks. They all were in the same pool,
14: yep.
15: The same result.
14: Yep.
15: They all had Hillary Clinton winning. And so I put out a prediction.
14: Do you still like to watch the liberal meltdown from when Hillary lost? Do you ever just look that up on the internet and watch the Young Turks, including Skank Booger? His head was about to explode.
15: He said, what makes you not
14: makes me smile?
15: Understand the words President Hillary Clinton? I got it wrong because I believed those numbers, and I fixed it. And what we have,
14: you wanted her to win.
15: Now are pollsters on both sides, Democrats and Republicans, not acknowledging how wrong they are,
14: yeah.
15: How they cannot make these projections, how when you get turnouts of 15% of the electorate, you can't make a conclusion.
14: No, you cannot make a conclusion when there's only 15% of people voting in a primary, and this is why these wild, and extremely wrong polls, and also, to be honest, they want to tamp down turnout. Duh.
15: We have seen this again and again in 2026. The Democrats, who are more extreme, often have greater levels of support in the polls that don't turn out.
14: Got it.
15: And in the end, if they don't stop projecting, we're going to make mistakes. Second, yeah. Is that they need to do a better job figuring out who's actually going to vote, because pollsters have notoriously been wrong at this. And third, and potentially most important, acknowledge your limitations up front.
14: Okay.
15: You cannot. This is not a science. It is an art. and you need to be much more careful about what you say and how you conclude. This has happened before, it'll happen.
14: And you got to take your biases out and rooting for the team. And rooting for the team that you are supposedly polling for with the, you know, and that's what happens. And that's what polls exist for, generally, is to tamp down the vote, make you feel crappy, make you think, you know, there's no point in me voting because there's no way my candidate can win. That's the way it is. That's the way it always has been. You never see a Republican nationally out in front of a Democrat because they've always got their mind made up for them, and the polls are always a joke. And it's very dispiriting when it comes to being a conservative. It's very dispiriting. But you know what? I'm not taking it anymore. I told you, I'm not suffering fools anymore. I don't care what you think about Donald Trump. I don't care what you think about the country. We are going to overwhelm you with joy and faith and patriotism and going to drive you into the pits of hell with this Democrat Party as it is right now. Because they are broken. And I said, they're going to have to fix themselves, realize that the people they represent are the most important thing, not getting rich, their NGOs, their donors, etc. They don't have any, they're not in touch with their voters. And I really believe, I'm seeing this more and more. I told you, 80% of us believe the country was going the wrong direction when Joe Biden was the president. 80% of us can come together to save it. It's that way. That's happening now. There are Democrats who are saying that the DSA was the smelling salts that woke them from this nonsense. Now, there's nothing you can do about the crazy left wings, your crazy cat ladies, and the emasculated men in their lives. Okay, they're gone. They're gone. Screw them. We outnumber them 80-20, minimum 80-20. So, you know, all of this has been nonsense, and the adults are going to take charge, and we're going to come together because we love our country. We're grateful for where we are. Screw Hassan Piker. Honestly, screw Hassan Piker. What a worthless piece of crap he is. I got an exchange from Hassan Piker and Charlie Kirk a few years ago, before he was murdered by a leftist. Charlie Kirk and Hassan Piker. Hassan Piker talks a good game. He's a communist, and America sucks. And you know, you should give all your money to the government. And here is Charlie Kirk saying, "You're a millionaire, bro, and all you do is sit on your ass and talk into a microphone with vitriol and hate and profanity. And you know, if you really believe in communism, do this.
16: Why don't you give 95% of your money away and go live on a commune?
17: Do you really think that that's how it works? Do you really think
16: why
17: that's
16: not?
17: How it works?
16: Go live what you preach. I'm a free market capitalist. I employ people. I took a risk. I have my own startup business. Every single day, I practice what I preach. He wants other people to contribute to what he considers to be a good idea, what he considers will make the world a better place. You have the freedom to go live as a socialist. Go do it, Hassan. What's stopping you?
14: 100%. And you know, we had Charlie Kirk. They have Hassan Piker. Who would you rather want to believe in? A man who is a hateful, despicable hypocrite, or a man who was a devoted father and husband, and he was well-knowledged in the scripture, he was well-read within politics, he was a brilliant orator, he could debate without bringing the temperature up, and they murdered him. They murdered him. I said that the day that he died. I said they murdered him. And they did. It's a damned shame. Michelle Tafoya was on with Rob Schmidt last night on Newsmax. This girl, I'll tell you what, I think she's going to take it.
18: And Michelle Tafoya may not understand what you're going through, but I do.
14: That's Peggy Flanagan. No, you don't. You're full of crap.
19: I want to let you just respond to that and talk about Peggy Flanagan.
14: Go.
20: She doesn't understand what she has put Minnesota through.
14: Yeah.
20: She didn't mention fraud one time in her speech last night because she didn't care. She's trying to convince people it didn't happen, yeah, didn't really affect anyone, it's all okay. But I am telling you, when I go across this state, Minnesotans of every political stripe are furious, yeah, about the fraud.
14: Yeah.
20: They feel ripped off. This isn't some nebulous government money. This is taxpayer money. That just, not only did it get stolen, it wasn't given to the people who really needed it. Does she care about them? Does she know what they're going through now that their programs have been shut down because they couldn't handle Medicaid,
14: yeah,
20: and Feeding Our Future,
14: yeah,
20: and all the other programs that,
14: yeah,
20: got absolutely hollowed out because of their fraud? Does she understand any of that? Does she understand that they are so The businesses are so highly taxed and regulated in this state that they are leaving. Does she understand that?
14: Yeah.
20: Does she understand that those businesses hire people? They are philanthropists. This tax base that we're losing is going away.
14: Yeah.
20: Does she understand what that does to the state of Minnesota?
14: Yeah, and by the way, this is why there is 100,000 Somalians in the Twin Cities. Those are the votes that win her. That win this complete fool. Here's Peggy Flanagan being asked about, okay, you want to replace ICE, which is Immigrations and Customs Enforcement, which isn't Nazis, they're not jackbooted thugs, they're nothing. They are officers enforcing our borders and our sovereignty. That's all. But here she is being asked about, you're going to get killed. Get rid of ICE. I'm going to get rid of ICE. What are you going to do? What are you going to replace them with?
0: I'm talking about if they were abolished, how would it work practically for like a criminal in your state who's here illegally? How would that work practically? Would that person be arrested and deported, and what agency would do it? I'm just wondering how that would work.
14: Yeah, if you're going to get rid of police, what are you going to do there?
21: We need violent criminals to be held to account.
14: Really?
21: And
14: how?
21: We need an immigration system. Donald Trump's ICE.
14: We got a great one right now.
21: It's completely broken.
14: No,
21: and
14: it's not at all. We fixed it.
21: It's not the answer. And again, I would just say.
14: Here, listen. I'm not hearing a solution.
21: The national media may have moved on. We are still recovering from Operation.
14: Oh, you poor little butthurt Minneapolis liberals.
21: Metro surge here. And, you know, the fear, the chaos.
14: Not at all. You guys caused the fear and the chaos.
21: It's outrageous, and I think the cruelty is the point.
14: Yeah. Let's close out the bit with a classic of this nutbag with oily face. I mean, really scary. Got a greasy sheen on her face all the time. She looks like Julia Roberts if she was had a child with Nosferatu. Here she is on a trans podcast.
22: With my sister. And we're going to get it done.
14: Calling a guy to dress us.
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14: Mekalekahai, Mekahainiho.
22: Abagag, Anikag,
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22: Ndunjaba, Manganiho.
14: Abdul Jabbar.
22: My name's Peggy Flanagan. My Ojibwe name, or my native name, is Speaks in a Loud and Clear Voice.
14: Yeah, like Liz Warren.
22: I'm a member of White Earth, and my family's the Wolf Clan.
14: Whoa, hold on a second. Did she say White Earth? That's kind of white proximate, isn't it? Let's take a break and come back. This is the Rob Carson Show.
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14: So Lisa DeMuth is running for governor in the state of Minnesota. Ryan Wilson is running as her running mate. He was one of Trump's attorneys when it got him on the ballot in Minnesota when Democrats tried to play lawfare. President of Minnesota's America First Policy Institute, before joining the ticket, raised $2 million in a single fundraiser in Minnesota for President Trump. Closest candidate to winning statewide in Minnesota in the last 20 years, losing by 0.3% when he ran for state auditor. When Democrats refused to have balanced election boards in blue, deep blue Hennepin County, where I used to live, Ryan Wilson took him to court and won before the 2024 election in front of all Democrat Minnesota Supreme Court. There you go. So that's a good ticket. That's a great ticket. And I would love to see Minnesota return to sanity, but I'm not holding my breath. Jamie Raskin, always get that messed up, from Maryland, who just an awful human being. He was acting like professorial and everything. And the Democrat Party, what they did when they say the big tent thing, let me use a camping analogy. You're out camping in the woods, and you actually invite the grizzly bear or the Kodiak bear to come in the tent. That's what the Democrat Party has done with the DSA. Here is Jamie Raskin, completely oblivious to the bear in the tent.
28: When the young people today say, I'm a socialist, what do they mean? Okay, do they mean I want to socialize the means of production? I believe in dialectical materialism, and I believe...
14: Dialectal materials? What the hell is that?
28: Leadership of the proletariat? I don't think so.
29: But then there are also other issues that we firmly believe in.
14: Now, you heard what he just said. Seizing production and all of this. And next we are hearing this LC Ed guy and what they actually believe. So here is Jamie Raskin, saying that these people of the DSA, these young people, they don't want to be socialists, they're not Marxists or communists or anything. And here's Abdul El-Sayed Jahar Blah Blah.
29: Whether it's BDS, right, or whether it's the end goal of seizing the means of production.
14: No, that wasn't. That was Zohran Mamdani. I'm sorry. I apologize. I got him confused there. Got him confused. Zohran Mamdani. So there's Jamie Raskin saying that saying that they don't want to seize the means of production and all of this. And then there's Zohran Mamdani saying, yeah, we do.
29: Whether it's BDS, right, or whether it's the end goal of seizing the means of production.
14: Yeah, yeah. So, no, they actually do. And Jamie Raskin, you're a fool for not believing otherwise. This is... Chris Murphy, I guess, on CNN. He's a little bit upset. No, MS Now. He's on MS Now. He's a slobbering kind of pundit. He's kind of been retired and talking about the DSA.
2: AOC, I like AOC generally, but she came out and said we're just a big tent party. Well, the problem with the big tent defense is every Democrat has to defend all this crap coming from the left. They've got to say, I believe in all this crazy stuff, and that makes me a Democrat. You've got to say, no, I'm not a member of the DSA, and here's why, and make it very clear. So it's going to require politicians to be good politicians and say, here's where I stand.
7: Right.
2: This is what I'm a regular Democrat. I'm for labor unions. I'm for...
14: See, this is the 80% I'm talking about, the 80-20.
2: Opportunity for everybody. I'm for civil rights. I'm for all the things I believe in as a Democrat, but I'm not with this crowd. And I think that's going to be a line that has to be drawn.
14: I do, too. And then we can break bread, and then we can actually negotiate, and we can actually disagree. And we can save our country because I love our country, unlike these other a-holes. This is funny. Bernie Sanders has been a failure his entire life. He's a Vermont senator. He's never made anything. He's never built anything. He owns four homes. I think he rents one of them. He is an oligarch. And he thinks that, and this is so funny, because once again, He thinks he has momentum, and then he implodes. 2016, he thought he had momentum going into the primaries, then Hillary Clinton bought him off, and he imploded. He's been doing this, saying he's going to tout out this new socialism forever. It's always failed, and he's about to do it again. Here he is, planting the flag for Democrat socialists in the Democrat Party, and James Carville saying, I ain't going to be a part of it.
8: I am not going to be in the same party with Hassan Piker. I can tell you that right now. If he becomes a force in the Democratic Party, I'm out of here.
9: So Mr. Carville doesn't want to be in my party, the party that I belong to?
14: He's literally claiming that it's not just my party, the Democrats. It's my party. He means it's now his party.
9: That Piker, that Syed belongs.
14: Hold on, what did he say? He said Hassan Piker
9: doesn't want to be in my party, the party that I belong to, that Piker, that Syed belongs to, he can start his own party.
14: He's in bed with that guy who said that we deserve 9/11. I mean, he said some unbelievable things. Hassan Piker is a mentally ill, violent, and awful man who should be deported from the country, denaturalized and deported. Here's Hassan Piker. This is Hassan Piker and some of these big tent Democrats. Let's see if they can get along in the same tent with the grizzly.
10: I'm pro stealing from big corporations. We must end the American empire.
12: America deserved 9/11, dude. I'm saying it.
13: We're a big tent. I may not agree with lots of opinions from some folks who are in DSA, but we're going to need everybody.
14: You have somebody saying, how could you be in the same tent with Hassan Piker?
15: Pundits who have lost their re-elections in places like New York and Colorado. And what does that say about the party today, do you think?
16: It says that the party is going to win the Congress.
9: We need a big tent, and I think people like Piker should be welcome into that.
17: The Democratic Party is a big tent party. We've always been a big tent party.
14: Okay, let's again hear who Bunny says should be in the tent.
10: I'm pro stealing from big corporations. We must end the American empire.
12: America deserved 9/11, dude. I'm saying it.
14: He also said he would wipe his rear end with the Constitution. I heard that this morning, too. You bed down with Hassan Piker. It's going to end very, very, very, very, very bad for you. It already happened with El-Sayed the night before his election, where he only won by a 1 percentage point, and he was glad-handing Hassan Piker. It's going to bite you in the rear end, brother, so bad. Your little 4 foot, 5 foot four, little muscle-bound doofus. Compensating for something probably doesn't have, you know? You know what I'm saying? Yeah, you're not going to win. It ain't going to win. It's already dying on the vine, the DSA. It's already dying on the vine. It's like a squash. It's like a pumpkin on your porch. Then it starts to just collapse on itself. Well, it's been separated from the vine. Going to take a break and come back. This is the Rob Carson Show.
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1: So I know we have, like, some efforts to increase diversity in the district. So I'm wondering, especially around administration, are there financial incentives for black and brown people to work here? It's an extra burden, quite frankly, to be a black and brown teacher and administrator in the district. And so I think we should start thinking about that financially if we're
0: that not. That is, by the way, in West Hartford, Connecticut school board member Latoya Yagaloff saying that because of the added pressure of being a black or brown person, they should be paid more, which is patently racist. I mean, obviously patently. But it's the same kind of pathos, isn't it, Janice Fiammingo? It's the same pathos. It's the Marxism that not only makes blacks victims, Pacific Islanders victims, everybody's victims, and, of course, women victims as well.
2: Yes. Well, and it's one of the things that makes Western culture great, but is also our maybe one of our greatest vulnerabilities in that we established a culture of empathy centuries ago where we cared about suffering. And suffering wasn't necessarily a badge of dishonor. It wasn't proof that you had failed. It might be because something happened beyond your control and we should have care for those people. But now it's turned into that the greater the victim, greater the moral authority, and we all have to listen. As soon as someone starts telling his or her, but especially her, victim story, we all have to fall silent. And if we ask that person to take responsibility for any of their actions, we're told we're victim blaming. And so it turns into all of these ridiculous policies and programs of compensation to victims, where white heterosexual men have to bear the burden of shame for being allegedly privileged, even though they don't get to partake of any of these special programs, and many of them are denied jobs on the basis of their race and sex. And yet they just have to put up with that and live with that, and they still are supposed to apologize for the fact that they were born into a male body and are of the white race. So
0: I got nothing to apologize for. I had a rough childhood. You could survive my childhood. You're doing something because you ain't seen nothing. I've refuted that white privilege bullcrap since day one. And all of the things that I went through as a child, I was raised on a farm, started working in fields when I was 10 years old, made $3.35 an hour from the age of 14 to the age of 23. Didn't have a television until I was 28 years old. And you want to tell me because a police officer pulled you over and whatever, that your life is absolute crap versus mine, even though you went to Harvard. Ridiculous. Let me ask you this, Janice. By the way, your book is called The Goddess That Failed, Feminism's Unending War Against Men, Families, and Civilization. What about these women who fall for Luigi Mangione or are members of the Manson family? Women who fall in love with men on death row. I've been looking for a diagnosis. What is that? Because on this side of the equation, you've got radical feminists who have rejected men, frequently are lesbian. And then you've got the other ones who fall in love with those who would endanger or kill them. What's that about?
2: Yes. Well, that is some aspect of female sexual nature when it is no longer bounded by reason and by an ordered society. For many years, I think it was recognized that women needed to be protected from bad men and also from their own natures.
0: Yes.
2: Now, feminists came along and said that was patriarchal, that was paternalistic. So now women are encouraged to give in to their impulses. The fact is that many women find dangerous men attractive. Why? Well, it makes sense. A dangerous man is a man who's willing to kill. A man who's willing to kill may be willing to kill on the woman's behalf. Therefore, he's a good protector. It makes sense, right?
0: Yeah.
2: But in the old days, we would tell those women, look, you need to get a man who will be willing to kill for you if absolutely necessary, but it also will make a good father to your children and will be a good provider and will love you and be, you know, kind to you and all of that. But now what we say to women is, all of those controls are bad. Those are vestiges of the bad old days.
0: Yeah.
2: You should give in to your impulses. All self-control is damaging. And whatever happens, you can claim to have been a victim, because we tell women that they don't have to take responsibility for any of their actions, no matter the consequences. And so I think that's, just one of the...
0: You know, and listen, and I think we got to wrap things up here. But I think we're beginning to turn the corner on this. I think young men are tired of this toxic masculinity.
2: Yes.
0: Whoever made that up was ridiculous. I think femininity is far more toxic, because I had to watch the Property Brothers for a decade. That's it. I think they tried this toxic masculinity thing, and now young men are going, enough is enough. Young women are saying, you know what, enough is enough. I want to be a mom. I realize this. And I think we're going to get back to normal again. By the way, where in Canada are you from?
2: I'm on the West Coast in Vancouver, BC.
0: I heard a boat and... I love it. I've been out there. I've been out to Vancouver. It's beautiful out there. I've been skiing out there in Whistler.
2: Aha, yes, a beautiful area. Yes.
0: All right. Well, listen, I enjoyed the conversation today. Where can people find you on social media?
2: I have a Substack newsletter. It's under the phrase Fiamingo File. If anybody puts my name into Google, Janice Fiamingo, they'll find me there. And I would encourage them to take a look at what I write. You can be a free subscriber and find out whether what I have to say is of interest.
0: I think it's very interesting. Thanks for talking to us today. I appreciate you.
2: Thank you. I appreciated it.
0: All right. It's a Fiamingo. A file on Substack. I think this is fascinating. It's good to know the roots of all this, because it is all raised. It's all the same stuff. If you're a person of color, if you're a woman, if you're a BIPOC, if you're a whatever, it's the same drumbeat. It's all the same drumbeat. It's cultural Marxism. We've heard this before, and I really do believe it's played itself out. Well, it hasn't played itself out, but we're winning. Let's take a break and come back. This is the Rob Carson Show.
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0: texted her that song this morning. I texted that song to her this morning. I got to know her when she was running for Congress, and then, of course, I've stayed in touch with her ever since, and has the chance to meet her in person in Washington, D.C. And she just, I'm going to tell you, she knows what's important. She's going to be a mom and a wife, and then there she has a brilliant future in front of her, no matter what she does. An exceptional, outstanding person, and I mean, I've never, she was a phenom as somebody as young as she was, able to do what she did. And have children while she did it. Absolutely amazing. God bless you, Caroline. We're going to miss you there. We'll see who comes up next. Could be Alina Hobbit. She could be real good, too. Real good, too. Big shoes to fill. Gigantic shoes to fill. That's going to do it for the show today. Tomorrow, by the grace of God, it is finally Friday. In the meantime, God bless you. America has founded. Screw the DSA and the Democrat Party. God bless Donald Trump and our troops. And until tomorrow, do not catch the stupid. I'll see you then.
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3: News this hour at Town Hall. I'm Bob Agnew in Washington. President Trump is now asking the Pentagon to reduce military exercises that the U.S. conducts with South Korea every year. Here's correspondent Laura Winters.
4: President Trump taking to his Truth Social page, stating he has instructed Secretary of War Pete Hegseth to substantially reduce the military drills we do with that country. The president saying, based on my very good relationship with Kim Jong-un of North Korea, I am not happy with the fact the U.S. has long ago agreed to participate in joint military exercises with South Korea. These exercises are not only costly, but send a signal that is totally inappropriate and hostile to a country that, as long as Donald J. Trump has been president, has been unthreatening and respectful.
3: That is correspondent Laura Winters reporting. Authorities have lifted a U.S. security alert that had halted avocado exports from Michoacan, that is Mexico's main avocado-producing state. The alert had left about 200,000 workers in limbo in that region while the military set up increased security measures. By the weekend, orchards and packing plants were back in operation, and U.S. inspectors had returned to carry out their certifications. Lala has skirted Hawaii's Big Island. Here's correspondent Donna Warder.
5: Lala skirted Hawaii's Big Island without making landfall as a hurricane, and now it's weakened to a tropical storm. But hurricane specialist Larry Kelly of the National Hurricane Center says Lala is still punishing the Big Island and drenching several of Hawaii's other islands.
6: Rainfall totals in excess of 30 inches have been reported on the eastern side of the island, of the Big Island, and damaging winds as well.
5: Tropical storm conditions have spread westward from Maui to Oahu and Kauai. Governor Josh Green says more than 60,000 households are without power, and three hospitals have switched to generator power. There's a search and rescue mission after flash floods swept several occupied homes off.
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1: Of the thousands of lawsuits Meta faces over child safety on its platforms, none may be more consequential than one going to trial this week in California.
2: States are seeking extensive financial damages that could, in theory, total as much as $1.4 trillion, plus changes in how the company operates Facebook and Instagram. The lawsuit accuses the social media giant of contributing to a youth mental health crisis by knowingly and deliberately designing addictive features. The trial in federal court in Oakland features four states as plaintiffs: California, Colorado, Kentucky, and New Jersey. Rich Thomason reporting.
1: Well, there's a good sign for some high-tech companies right now. Google's parent company, Alphabet. Berkshire Hathaway is increasing its stake in the corporation, also boosting its holdings in home builders. The company also continued to pair its stake in financial companies. Breaking news at townhall.com. Tragedy breaks out as there was a deadly stampede at a Hindu temple in eastern India's Bihar state today. It happened hours after a fire swept through a hotel housing pilgrims in West Bengal state. Here's Charles De La Desma.
3: A deadly stampede has broken out at a Hindu temple in India's Bihar state, killing people and injuring many more. According to preliminary reports, an electric wire snapped outside the temple premises early in the morning, sparking panic as devotees rushed to escape what they feared was a risk of electrocution. A section of the barricades collapsed under the weight of the surging crowd, leading to a crush in which people fell over one another, according to Shilendra Kumar, a civil official. The incident occurred near Ashok Dham Temple in Lakhisarai district, as thousands of devotees gathered to offer prayers on the third Monday of Shravan. I'm Charles De La Desma.
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3: A fez is something that you would see Laurel and Hardy wear.
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3: Now, Dave, you can't say that.
4: That hat sticks me off. I can't hold it back anymore. Wear one of those hats, you look like a fool. This is what the Shriners guys wear.
3: Yes, and on the Sons of the Desert, which I was a proud member of the Laurel and Hardy Society, we wear fezes. We are the Sons of the Desert, having the times of our lives. I'll stop singing now.
4: These types of hats seem to me impractical because you have all that space there above your head, but they never have a little storage compartment in there. I mean, you could keep your keys in there.
3: You could. You could hide a lot of things up in there.
4: Then you can't get into your car because it'll knock your hat off. How many chicks did you get, Billy? How many women were hanging out with you guys?
3: Excuse me, what? Oh, you mean at the Laurel and Hardy?
4: Wherever they wear these hats,
3: Club
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3: Society?
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3: Okay, look.
4: These repel
3: the
4: women.
3: Only lady that I ever met was Stan Laurel's daughter.
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0: There's.

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1: With SRN News, I'm Bob Agnew in Washington. The cleanup continues today on Hawaii's Big Island after a close brush with Hurricane Lala over the weekend. The storm did not make landfall nor cause any deaths. It is blamed, though, for sweeping about 100 homes off of their foundations. Lala weakened on Sunday to a tropical storm. The White House is ordering a major reduction in military drills with a key ally. President Trump has directed the military to reduce joint exercises with South Korea. He says the annual drills send a hostile signal to North Korea. He also notes he has a relatively good relationship with the country's dictatorial ruler, Kim Jong-un. The president also cited his frustration with South Korea for refusing to join the U.S. effort against Iran. It's been a down day on Wall Street, even though most of the indexes hit record highs last week. Right now, the Dow is down 243 points, NASDAQ down 75. This is
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10: 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I've been studying healthy bodies for 35 years, and what I've got to tell you may shock and surprise you, but if you listen up, it may change your life. High blood pressure or hypertension represents the body's attempts to get us out of a jam. To the body, emergencies represent the need to get away from a situation by moving the body, i.e. running, which requires the rerouting of blood and its associated oxygen and nutrients from the extremities to the muscles. by closing down the circulatory system at the extremities, creating the phenomena called hypertension. The shunting and redirecting of blood flow is a function that is energized by the sympathetic nervous system that also activates the biology that causes constipation and other digestive issues, skin and immune diseases, infertility, anxiety, insomnia, rapid pulse, and blood clotting, all associated with what has been called the fight or flight. One of the most significant body emergencies is suffocation, and nothing will activate the fight or flight response faster than oxygen deprivation. If you're one of the nearly 100 million Americans dealing with hypertension, you can flood your body with oxygen by practicing deep, slow breathing and quickly enjoy the powerful blood pressure lowering effects of respiration in just a couple of minutes. Get a blood pressure cuff and take a baseline reading. Then spend 120 seconds or so slowly inhaling and exhaling deeply into the belly. Then do another reading. You'll notice an immediate drop in blood pressure and over time, an equally significant reduction in all the other symptoms of an activated stress nervous system. Pharmacist Ben here, urging you to go to KSCOhealth.com to order Beyond Tangy Tangerine, the Healthy Start Pack, and other nutritional supplements that I personally use and recommend. 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
1: The U.S. Justice Department's internal watchdog is reviewing a practice by federal law enforcement to allow fentanyl to hit the streets to build bigger trafficking cases.
2: Current and former agents with the U.S. Drug Enforcement Administration say that when federal law enforcement knows of drug shipments but allows them to go into communities so they can build a bigger case against traffickers, it's gambling with public safety and may violate Justice Department rules. It comes less than 2 months after an Associated Press investigation found that DEA agents repeatedly monitored but did not seize major shipments of fentanyl in New Mexico between 2023 and 2025. The White House last year designated the synthetic opioid a weapon of mass destruction. Donna Warder, Washington.
1: There appears to be a bipartisan support on Capitol Hill to get rid of daylight saving time. President Trump supports keeping the time across the country the same all year long. You'll find breaking news at townhall.com. The administration is rolling out a new strategy to tackle homelessness, arguing that treating addiction and mental illness must come before simply providing housing.
3: HUD Secretary Scott Turner says years of housing first policies have fallen short, pointing to statistics showing 75% of homeless Americans struggling with drug addiction and 78% suffer from mental illness. Turner says housing remains important, but housing alone is not enough. The new Treatment First Toolkit, unveiled by HUD and HHS, aims to expand recovery services and connect homeless individuals with addiction and mental health treatment. HHS Secretary Robert F. Kennedy Jr. says lasting recovery starts with effective care, not leaving people trapped in addiction and homelessness. Ron Taylor reporting.
1: An 8-day halt of avocado imports from Mexico's main avocado-producing state of Michoacan has now been lifted. More on these stories at Town.
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2: With SRN News, I'm Bob Agnew in Washington. The White House is ordering a major reduction in military drills with a key ally. The president has directed the military to substantially reduce joint exercises with South Korea. He says the annual drills actually send a hostile signal to North Korea. He noted that he has a relatively good relationship with Kim Jong-un. The president also cited South Korea's recent refusal to join the U.S. in its effort against Iran. The cleanup continues today on Hawaii's Big Island after a close brush with Hurricane Lala over the weekend. The storm did not make landfall, nor did it cause any deaths. It is blamed for a lot of damage, sweeping 100 homes off their very foundations. The storm weakened to a tropical storm on Sunday. It was a down day across the board on Wall Street at the closing bell. The Dow was down by 272 points. The Nasdaq off by 84. You'll find more on these stories at SRNNews.com.
3: Howdy, folks. This is Frederick Johnson from Pruntucky, California. I've been tarred and feathered, run over by a lettuce truck. I've been snake bit, stepped on. I've been yelled at plenty, hung out to dry. I've been up a creek without a paddle. I've been hogtied. My dog bit me. My roof leaks. Taxes, what are those? 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I don't know where they come from. 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I'll call those folks at Knox Roofing. I'll have one thing around here I know will work. 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Okay, well, thanks for listening. I think the number for them is 831-461-0634. Okay, thanks, folks.

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1: 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You should only be able to do 5 or 10 max abdominal crunchers if you're doing them correctly, and you're doing correctly by exploiting every single muscle movement position. And it doesn't have to be with curls, and it doesn't have to be with abdominals. 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
3: News this hour from Town Hall. I'm Keith Peters in Washington. South Korea hopes for the resumption of diplomacy between the U.S. and North Korea to ease animosities on the Korean Peninsula. This comes after President Trump posted on social media about U.S. military exercises with South Korea.
4: U.S. President Donald Trump has ordered the Pentagon to scale back annual joint military exercises with South Korea. In a social media post on Sunday, Trump said that the exercises, the latest of which began on Monday, are not only costly, but send a signal that is totally inappropriate and hostile to North Korea, which he said has been unthreatening and respectful during his time in the White House. He also said that South Korea had declined to help with the U.S.'s war against Iran.
3: Correspondent Lou Garrett reporting. The 11-day Ulchi Freedom Shield exercises began Monday morning as scheduled. It was not known which parts of the training were being downsized. Ukraine's energy providers are coming under repeated attacks from Russia.
5: Russia attacked facilities of Ukraine's Naftogaz gas group 13 times over the past week and has targeted its premises almost 300 times since the start of the year. Ukrainian officials, who say Russia is weaponizing winter, fear Moscow will pursue its campaign through the coming winter too. Russian drones and missiles struck facilities in several regions of the country, with one asset hit multiple times during the week, Naftogaz adds, reporting serious damage to equipment and production capacity. No employees were hurt in the attacks, though. DTEK Group, a coal mining and power production company, says a Russian attack started a fire at one of its mines, killing a 52-year-old man. I'm Charles de Ledesma.
3: On Wall Street today, the Dow Jones Industrial Average down by 272 points, the Nasdaq dropping 84, with the S&P 500 lower by 40. More on these stories at townhall.com.
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3: An 8-day halt of avocado imports from Mexico's main avocado-producing state has been lifted. Correspondent Donna Warder has more.
7: Orchard supervisor Jesus Mendez says the halt in production had an economic impact on both producers and workers. Michoacán is Mexico's

0: about citizens. It's absolutely despicable. But I'll tell you one thing. People can say, oh, I changed my mind. I now support the police. I said defund the police back in the day, but I support police now. Let me tell you one thing. The police don't forget that. Okay? They don't forget what you said. They don't forget your true intentions.
1: You're talking about AOC.
0: You're a politician.
1: You're talking about AOC.
0: All of them. All of them. I don't want to hear you say, oh, I support the police now. I'll tell you one thing. Folks in law enforcement aren't stupid, and they don't forget your words. When they don't feel supported, they don't forget that. And when violent crime rates are dropping around the country because we have someone in charge who's going to hold people accountable and supports law enforcement, provides them funding, provides them training, does what's necessary, that's when things start looking good for our country as far as our safety.
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5: News this hour from Town Hall. I'm Keith Peters in Washington. South Korea hopes for the resumption of diplomacy between the U.S. and North Korea to ease animosities on the Korean Peninsula. This comes after President Trump posted on social media about U.S. military exercises with South Korea.
6: The 11 days of exercises involving 18,000 South Korean soldiers is one of two drills conducted by the U.S. and South Korea annually and are designed to help with the readiness against North Korean threats. Following Trump's post, South Korea expressed hopes for resumption of diplomacy between the U.S. and North Korea to ease animosities on the Korean Peninsula. The latest exercises were officially announced days after North Korea resumed ballistic missile testing activities banned by the UN.
5: That was correspondent Luke Garrett reporting. The Democratic Socialists of America are quietly building a network of activists to influence unions that are central to the Democratic Party.
7: DSA released a pamphlet titled Why Socialists Should Become Teachers, urging socialists to enter the teaching profession not just to make more schools join unions, but to shape how teachers' unions make their demands. It presented as a test case a socialist group of West Virginia teachers. The union had demanded higher wages, but the socialists within urged leaders to make a more explicit demand, not just pay teachers more, but to raise taxes on corporations and fossil fuel companies in order to finance it. In 2020, the Young Democratic Socialists of America voted to build a pipeline to prepare students for these sort of strategic jobs. Bernie Bennett, Washington.
5: Tropical storm Lala has left behind a muddy mess from intense rainfall and flooding as it moved past Hawaii's main islands. The storm weakened from a hurricane on Sunday without making landfall. On Wall Street, the Dow down by 272 points, the S&P lower by 40. More on these stories at townhall.com.
8: Hi, this is Dr. Duncan McCollum, and I have this amazing patient, Gaylene, here, who walked into our office, well, barely walked into our office.
9: Hardly able to walk and bent over. And within three visits, I was standing up straight, walking. I couldn't believe it. That's never happened to me before. It's been a very rough road, but we're getting there, and I'm very grateful.
8: And you had two back surgeries as well, right?
9: Yes, I did. Yep. In 1995, yeah.
8: And so they didn't really solve your problem?
9: No, they didn't.
8: And you came in, we did some stem cell treatments on you and some chiropractic on you, right?
9: Correct.
8: Yeah. So you're happy?
9: I'm happy. Everyone here is just awesome. They're all here to help you. They're all so sweet.
8: You should listen to Gaylene, see if we can help your health.
9: That's right. Anyone that needs help, please come in.
8: Thanks.
5: Here's the Wall Street Business Report.
10: Of the thousands of lawsuits Meta faces over child safety on its platforms, none may be more consequential than one going to trial this week in California.
11: States are seeking extensive financial damages that could, in theory, total as much as $1.4 trillion, plus changes in how the company operates Facebook and Instagram. The lawsuit accuses the social media giant of contributing to a youth mental health crisis by knowingly and deliberately designing addictive features. The trial in federal court in Oakland features four states as plaintiffs: California, Colorado, Kentucky, and New Jersey. Rich Thomason reporting.
10: Berkshire Hathaway is increasing its stake in Google's parent company, Alphabet. It's also boosting its holdings in home builders. The company also continued to pare its stake in financial companies and a number of other stocks in the April through June quarter. For the Wall Street Business Report, I'm Bob Agnew.
5: News and analysis.

0: You're listening to The Mineral Way. Pharmacist Ben Fuchs joining myself, Dave Michaels. We're taking your phone calls, text messages, emails, all that stuff. Snail mail, smoke signals, telepathic messages. Ben Fuchs, we will take it all. And then some. Is that right, Ben?
1: Hey.
0: Hey.
1: Is that right?
0: Did I catch you at a bad time, Ben? You know, we usually do a show of it at this time.
1: Are we on?
0: We're on. We're on.
1: Are you humiliating me in front of my friends?
0: Oh, no, Ben. Not
1: Dave.
0: At all. Not at all, Ben.
1: I've been waiting
0: good,
1: for you.
0: Good to hear
1: it's
0: from
1: good thing
0: you,
1: I
0: Ben.
1: Wasn't talking to myself.
0: Yeah, I know.
1: That would have been embarrassing. Is my sound okay?
0: Yes, your sound is just fine. You just leave it on the lower end, and I can always adjust it from here.
1: Okie dokie.
0: But yeah, sounds great, Ben.
1: Yeah, good to talk to you. Missed you last week.
0: Oh, I missed you too, Ben.
1: I was all excited to do our show. You know, I really look forward to this. In fact, I'm going to cancel my next show. I'm going to tell them I'm only going to do it once a month because I love doing this so much and I can't do both.
0: Wow, Ben, that's great, dude.
1: I know.
0: That's
1: fantastic. I love doing this show. And I love my friends in Santa Cruz. And I heard some bad news today.
0: What?
1: The Dave Cave.
0: Oh, yeah, the Dave Cave.
1: It's closing.
0: Yeah, it's going to close, Ben.
1: I'm so sad. How long has it been around?
0: The Dave Cave has been around for something like, 15, my daughter is maybe 15 years, Ben.
1: 15 years and they're closing it?
0: Yeah.
1: Ouch. What are all your customers going to do?
0: Well, our customers are going to go to themineralway.com, Ben. That's the way we prefer.
1: I love it.
0: Yeah, we prefer for them to go to the Mineral Way anyways. The Dave Cave was more of a convenience thing for the listeners. But now we want you to go to themineralway.com or davemichaels.com. Either one is just fine. And make your purchase there, Ben.
1: What are the big sellers in the Dave Cave?
0: Oh, the big sellers by far is the Tangy Tangerine. You know that, Ben. I can't stop talking about that stuff.
1: I'm not surprised.
0: Yeah, Tangy Tangerine, Osteo FX, Gluco Gel, Ultimate Daily Classic, Sweet Ease. Those are the main sellers.
1: Yeah. Well, I can't say I'm surprised. I got to tell you, the Beyond Tangy Tangerine is stellar.
0: It's the
1: there
0: cat's meow,
1: like
0: dude.
1: It. There's nothing like it.
0: Yeah.
1: There's nothing like it. And you know what else? There's a couple other products beyond that you mentioned. The Beyond Osteo FX. That's a unique one, and stellar. And by the way, the Beyond Osteo, forgive me if I'm repeating myself here, because I talk to so many different groups. In fact, I'm going to be in Texas this weekend talking to a longevity group for Fred Van Loo. I don't know if you know who that is.
0: No.
1: And so forgive me if I'm repeating myself here. Did we talk about how the Beyond Osteo FX is multifunctional?
0: We have not, Ben. That's a fantastic thing
1: okay.
0: to pick up on.
1: All right. So the core of the body. Okay. Have you ever seen the bodies exhibit at the museum? You know what I'm talking about, the bodies exhibit?
0: I don't know.
1: The bodies exhibit is this museum exhibit where they show you what a body looks like without the skin.
0: You.
1: And they have all these bodies without the skin.
0: Uh-huh.
1: And they show you the different types of bodies. And it's interesting because without the skin, you can't tell if somebody is black or white or Indian or Japanese or, you know, what their racial background is, which is kind of interesting considering we have, you know, this problem with racism in our country. Underneath our skin, folks, we're all connective tissue and muscle tissue. There's no difference. And that's kind of what you see in the bodies exhibit. But one of the cool things about the bodies exhibit is you get to see what the body really is made of. You know, when we look at each other, we don't really see what the body's made of. We see the covering. And that's called technically epithelia or epithelial tissue. Body's made up of four kinds of tissue stuff.
0: Okay.
1: Tissue is a fancy biological word, but just stuff, four types of stuff, four different types of stuff. The covering is epithelia or epithelial tissue. The electricity is the nervous tissue. You know, the body's electrical and the nerves conduct electrical energy, and that's the nervous tissue, and that's the second type of stuff or tissue. And then the third and fourth type of stuff are the bulk, 80%, maybe even more, of the body. I call it the flesh robot. And it's the part of us that really does all the work. And if you look underneath the skin and take out the wiring, you'll see this thing that is most of our body. It's the flesh robot. And that flesh robot is largely made up of, it's made up of two components, two tissues, two types of stuff, the muscle tissue and the connective tissue. And you know what the colloquial name is for the muscle tissue and the connective tissue?
0: No.
1: Steak.
0: Okay.
1: Do you like steak?
0: Yeah, I do like steak.
1: That's the connective tissue and the muscle tissue, because of a cow, not of a person.
0: Right.
1: If you're a cannibal, it'll be of a person. And you take a cross section of, it's kind of gross, I guess, when you think about it, but you take the skin off a cow. And actually, do you ever see slaughterhouses?
0: Yeah.
1: You would need a lot. Exactly. They take the skin off the cow, and you see the flesh robot in between, and then they slice a cross section, and you get a steak. And the pink, nice pink red part is the muscle, and then the gristle is the connective tissue. The gristle, the muscle, is the stuff we eat. That's not really the most nutritious part of the steak. That's not the most nutritious part of the flesh robot. The most nutritious part is the part we throw out, which is the connective tissue. Now, there's nutritional value to the muscle tissue, but there's an incredible amount of nutritional value to the connective tissue. And that's why cultures throughout history have eaten connective tissue, except they didn't eat it necessarily as, you know, this cross-section of a steak. They would eat the tails or the noses or the snouts or the hooves. You've heard of all this stuff, right?
0: Yeah.
1: Now, they would eat the parts of the animal that nobody would want to eat, aside from the organs. They would eat the connective tissue. And the connective tissue is what gives chicken soup its superpower, bone broth its superpower. And, in fact, eating connective tissue is one of the healthiest things you could ever do, even if you just ate connective tissue. In other words, cartilage being the most important kind of connective tissue, if you just ate cartilage, and there you can get cartilage supplements too. And that's because the connective tissue contains amino acids, building blocks of protein, that are important for building your connective tissue. And as we age, the thing that we hate the most about the aging process, even though we don't recognize it as such, and I shouldn't say the thing, I should say the things, plural, we hate the most about the aging process, from the wrinkles on the skin to the weakening of the bones, the osteoporosis, to arthritis and the loss of mobility and the chronic pain issues, to the prolapses and the hernias and the ruptures, all of which are the end result of deterioration of the connective tissue. In fact, even immune suppression is related to deterioration of connective tissue. Even cancer is related to deterioration of the connective tissue. Even heart disease is related to deterioration of the connective tissue. And you take all the statin drugs from your numbskull medical professional, and as long as your connective tissue is deteriorating, you're running the risk of having cardiovascular disease, regardless of the statin drugs. In fact, the cholesterol deposits that the statin drugs are supposed to prevent are really the end result of deteriorating connective tissue. And they represent the body's attempt to patch up the deteriorating connective tissue. Are you following me here?
0: Mm-hmm. Mm-hmm.
1: Are you tracking this here?
0: Yes.
1: And there's a lot of stuff. So building the – and by the way, I just read today how the FDA approved a new twice-a-year cholesterol drug that you only have to get twice a year, Lequivo. It works with your genetics or with the genetics that produce cholesterol.
0: Okay.
1: And now you only have to take it twice a day, yay, or twice a year, yay. You know, what does that mean if you only have to take a drug twice a year and it works twice a year? That's a pretty potent drug. So anyway, the cholesterol that everybody's whining about and clutching their pearls about, and I'm talking about medical professionals, really represents the body's attempt to fix up deteriorating connective tissue, all of which is to say that anything you can do to build your connective tissue is going to accelerate your lifespan, your longevity, and reduce your risk of chronic degenerative diseases and the misery that's associated with aging, from the scoliosis to the osteoporosis to the wrinkles to the heart disease to the vascular disease to the loss of mobility to the joints to your risks for cancer and heart disease. Build your connective tissue. And the reason we're talking about this, I just randomly decided to talk about this, is because when we talk about the Healthy Bone and Joint Pack, and when we talk about the OsteoFX, which we just talked about, we're not only talking about building the bones and the joints, which is what the Healthy Bone and Joint Pack does, obviously, right? You know, when you hear the Healthy Bone and Joint Pack, you think of, well, obviously, bones and joints.
0: Right.
1: And when you hear the OsteoFX, which is the key or one of the key components of the Healthy Bone and Joint Pack, you think about the bones and joints. But really what these are, all of the nutrients in the Healthy Bone and Joint Pack, what the Healthy Bone and Joint Pack is, and what the OsteoFX is, it's connective tissue building, which means it's going to help you with your bones and joints, yes, but it's also going to help you with your blood vessels. It's also going to help you with your heart. It's also going to help you with your skin. It's all going to help you. Also going to help you with your fascia, the tissue that holds all your organs in place. It's also going to help you with your gums if you have gum disease. It's going to help you with the entire flesh robot. It's going to add years to your life. The Healthy Bone Joint Pack is marketed for bones and joints, but it's going to add years to your life. It's going to slow down the aging process. It's going to keep you looking good longer because it's going to keep your wrinkles at bay. even just for wrinkles. If you're an esthetician out there, you know what an esthetician is, Dave?
0: No, Ben.
1: An esthetician is a skincare professional. Okay. And if you're listening, if you're an esthetician out there listening, or if you're just somebody who wants to take care of your skin, get on the Healthy Bone and Joint Pack and call it. 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And that's not, of course, just for estheticians. That's true for anybody.
0: Yeah, Ben. Boy, you're getting good at this, Ben.
1: Isn't that cool, though, about the Healthy Bone and Joint Pack?
0: Oh, totally.
1: Right? Yeah. And that, to me, that's the beauty of nutrition, is that you take it for your bones and joints and you get better, a better cardiovascular system. You take it for your bones and joints and you get less neuropathies. You take it for your bone and joints and you get less wrinkles. You know what I'm saying? You get these multifunctional benefits. When you go to your, you know, if you, your health, your medical professional says, oh, your cholesterol is high, we got to put you on Lequivo, you know, or we got to put you on a statin drug or whatever it is, you'd be much better off getting on the Healthy Bone and Joint Pack. 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You won't have to worry about deficiencies in coenzyme Q10. You won't have to worry about standing in line at the pharmacy. You won't have to worry about your insurance companies and doctor's appointments and all the other untoward effects and problems associated with a prescription drug protocol. You'll get your drop. 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And you'll be, in addition to helping your bones and joints, you'll be improving your entire system via the flesh robot.
0: I like it, Ben. 831-479-1080. Ben, I just had somebody stop by and had me wanted me to ask you about tinnitus. He says,
1: why didn't they ask me?
0: He stopped by. He didn't have time to stick around. He says, sounds like...
1: Not that intimidating, Dave.
0: No, Ben, of course not.
1: What?
0: He thinks there's swelling in there. Says it sounds like there's cotton in his ears.
1: That's changes. Not tinnitus, cotton in the ears. That could be swelling. Tinnitus is a ringing in the ears.
0: Okay.
1: Can you imagine having constant...
0: No. Is that what it is?
1: Yeah, and sometimes worse.
0: Is there anything that someone can do about that?
1: No. Well, there is, but there's not something you can do directly. And that gets us to our first principle of healing, which I think we've talked about. And I keep saying that to you because I keep forgetting if I've talked to you about any of this stuff. I'm not going senile. Did we ever talk about the first principle of healing? Where you see the disease is not where the disease begins. Where you see the problem is not where the problem begins. That's the first principle of healing. And violation of that first principle, in a nutshell, accounts for the utter and complete failure that is the modern medical model for helping folks deal with chronic disease. It's a failure because it violates the first principle of healing, which is where you see the problem is not where the problem is. So you have tinnitus, which is, you know, obviously it's in your ears, but it's not an ear problem. And the reason that nobody can do anything about it from the medical perspective is because they're trying to treat it like an ear problem or maybe a brain problem. Now, there are brain issues that can cause things like this because you hear from your brain, not from your ears, right?
0: Mm-hmm.
1: Do you know we see and hear from our brain, not our eyes and ears?
0: What do you mean, Ben?
1: Is that interesting? You don't see from your eyes. The eyes just take in light, but then that light gets turned into chemical energy, electrical energy, and then chemical energy, and then back into electrical energy, and it activates parts of your brain. Mm-hmm. All this happens just when you look at something. All you're seeing is just electricity when you're looking at something, but your brain is turning it into your world, whatever you see.
0: Mm-hmm.
1: Likewise with sounds. You know, I'm talking right now. Pretend I was next to you. Forget that we're talking through electricity, through the airways. But if I'm sitting right next to you and I'm talking to you, what's happening is my wind is coming from my mouth, and that wind is shaped by my vocal cords. It's coming out in different shapes. You know sound, probably. You're a sound.
0: Yes,
1: I'm sure
0: yes.
1: You're a sound guy, right?
0: Yes.
1: So the sound, the just straight old wind is coming out in different shapes by my vocal, through my vocal cords and my teeth and my tongue and my mouth. And those shapes are going into your ear, and they're hitting hairs in your ear. There's no words going into your ear. There's hairs that are vibrating. And those vibrations are converted into meaning through your brain. So we hear with our brain, we see with our brain, and sometimes if you have tinnitus, you know, if you get hit in the head or if you have a loud noise, it can cause that problem. Or if, there's damage to the ear, the hairs in the ear, that could cause a problem too. But for the most part, tinnitus is an inflammatory condition. Like all chronic conditions, they're inflammatory. And they begin in the blood.
0: Mm.
1: And in turn, they begin in the digestive system. Now, if you inject things in through your skin, you can also suffer from some of the same things that people who have blood toxicity from the intestine suffer from. For most people, the blood toxicity is intestinal. And that's so important. And, you know, I always feel like when I talk to you or talk to folks, I sound like I'm a broken record with the intestine and leaky gut and dysbiosis and different foods. But listen, that's where it all begins. Hippocrates said it 400 B.C. or 500 B.C., almost, you know, 2,500 years ago. He said all disease begins in the gut. And he was right. That's where the blood becomes toxic. It's not so much that the gut is where it starts, but it's because of the blood that becomes toxic following the disturbances in the intestine. You know, your intestine is a disgusting place. Can you imagine what your intestine looks like? Think of the combination of vomit out of one end and poop out of the other end.
0: Dang.
1: No, exactly. It's not a good place. It's a pretty, you wouldn't, if you were a molecule, you wouldn't want to be in somebody's intestine. It's a pretty nasty place. It's dark and it's dripping and it's filled with bacteria. And, you know, the point being, as long as that stuff stays in the intestine, we're okay. But once that stuff gets into the blood, we got a problem. And in fact, I would venture to say more people than not, in this country anyway, have a problem with their blood following a problem with their intestine, even if they're not full, they don't have a full-blown degenerative disease. But certainly if you have a full-blown degenerative disease, just backtrack to the gut. And this is, by the way, especially important if you're suffering from something like long COVID. Have you heard of this thing called long COVID?
0: Sure.
1: Have you heard of this thing called chronic Lyme disease?
0: Yes.
1: Right? When you have chronic Lyme disease and you have long COVID following the first principle, the problem ain't the Lyme disease and the problem ain't the COVID. You got to go upstream to where the problem begins, which is in the gut, the intestine specifically. And guaranteed, 100%, anybody who's dealing with a long chronic illness, whether it's COVID or whether it's Lyme disease or it's a degenerative disease, something that's not reversing, guaranteed it's in the intestine and the blood. And people don't want to hear it because we love to eat. You know, I love to eat too. And we love, you know, the foods that are hard on our bodies, the ultra-processed foods, are the foods that we have the hardest, that cause the most distress in the body, and that's what we're subsisting on. Do you know colon cancer rates are like going through the roof for young people?
0: I've heard that, Ben.
1: Right?
0: Yes.
1: And doctors are mystified. What the heck could be going on? Any guesses? I'm being facetious here, obviously. But here's the thing. When you have this gut problem that we're talking about, this leaky gut issue where toxicity gets into the blood, guess what else you have?
0: What?
1: Malnutrition.
0: What?
1: Yes, because the intestine absorbs nutrients. So once the intestine is inflamed, not only do you have this issue with toxicity in the blood, but then you have to deal with malnourishment.
0: Wow.
1: Do you remember, you're too young to remember this, but there used to be this thing called Rock'em Sock'em Robots.
0: Oh, of course, Ben.
1: Do you remember that?
0: Yes.
1: No, you don't remember that. Do you? Really?
0: Yeah, absolutely.
1: Did you have Rock'em Sock'em Robots?
0: Yes.
1: Do you remember the 1-2 punch? They hit you in the top, they hit you in the front, and they hit you underneath.
0: Oh, I hate that.
1: It's the 1-2 punch, and that's what happens in the intestine. You get a 1-2 punch. Punch number one, you got toxicity. And when I say toxicity, I'm talking about bacteria. I'm talking about bacterial particles. I'm talking about secretions of immune chemicals and histamine, inflammatory chemicals, the same histamine that causes weepiness of the eyes and snottiness of the nose. It gets into the blood, wreaks havoc, causes all kinds of inflammatory problems. You get literal food particles that get into the bloodstream, little pieces of proteins called peptides, things like gluten, allergens and antigens from vegetables. They all get into the blood. You can imagine the blood has to be pristine, and now you've got. I always think of when I was a kid growing up. They had a Lake Erie in Cleveland. I think it was Cleveland or somewhere in Ohio. It caught fire. Do you remember this?
0: I've heard of that. Yes.
1: I don't know if it was Lake Erie. It was one of the lakes out there, Cayuga Lake, or one of the lakes in Ohio caught fire, and it turns out that they had a sewage dump into the lake. They had a pipe that was dumping sewage into the lake. And so, of course, the lake got so polluted that it caught fire. That's kind of what I'm talking about. That in a small way, in a microcosmic way, is what's happening inside the body. You've got a pipe of sewage going into the blood, and the blood catches fire. And that fire is called inflammation. Inflammation. Get it? Inflammation. It's catching fire.
0: We got a bunch of phone calls, Ben. We got to get to these calls, dude.
1: Okay, let's do it.
0: So let's get to PJ. She's calling from Orinda, Urindia, PJ.
1: PJ. Where's PJ?
2: Hello.
1: Hi, PJ. Where's Arinda?
2: Hi. We're just on the other side of the tunnel from Berkeley.
1: Oh, okay. Nice.
2: Berkeley?
1: Berkeley, right. What's going on? And by the way, it's nice to have some female blood here. We always got guys calling. Nice to have some women.
2: Do you want to talk more about the intestines, or do you want to go to the eyes? What do you want to do?
1: I want to talk what you want to talk about, because this is about you, PJ.
2: Okay. I'm going to tell you a little story about, real quick.
1: Yeah?
2: I'm really hep on what you were saying about the intestines and how important it is, because I recently had a case of pinworms.
1: Okay.
2: And those things had multiplied so heavily in my intestines that they were sucking out. I eat broccoli, cauliflower, carrots, a lot of fish. I eat really good, and yet my blood panel showed that I was completely malnutritioned.
1: Wow.
2: My skin was drying up. I was looking really old.
1: You were feeding the pinworms.
2: All over my body.
1: You were feeding the worms.
2: What?
1: You were feeding the worms.
2: I was feeding the worms, and the worms were letting me have the little bits of cake or ice cream or something that
1: they probably told
2: you. You know.
1: They may have even told you. You know, sometimes these parasites and bacteria can tell you what to eat. They biochemically direct you to certain foods. Did you know that?
2: No, I did not.
1: Yeah, they'll tell you what to eat.
2: They took over my life. They were making me weak.
1: Wow.
2: I thought I was dying.
1: Any ideas how you got it?
2: Well, this is kind of creepy, but there was a homeless guy, and he was using my oleander bushes for his bathroom.
1: Oh, no.
2: He was crouching down in my yard and leaving what I thought was the neighbor's dog do, but, you know, dogs don't carry that stuff. It's human intestinal worms only.
1: Hey, you know you can eat those pinworms. A lot of pinworms are sometimes spread by eating them.
2: Well, their eggs float up in the air.
1: Yeah, the eggs,
2: and
1: right.
2: You can get one to land in your mouth or
1: your
2: nose, and they know how to make it to the intestines.
1: Oh, yeah, they do. Oh, yeah. That's interesting how they do that.
2: It's weird. Okay.
1: It's kind of weird, right? Is it weird to have a menu, I bet?
2: It's very weird.
1: I bet it's weird to be carrying them. I bet it's weird to be carrying a menu. Did they, when you had,
2: yeah,
1: I don't want to be gross here, but.
2: I thought it was colitis or something.
1: Did you see them in your stool?
2: I don't know what it was.
1: Could you see them in your stool ever? Do you ever see them in your stool?
2: I never saw them, but I, to tell you the honest God truth, I thought I was not digesting the copious amounts of nuts I like to eat.
1: Wow. And what did you do?
2: So
1: what
2: when I was cleaning in the shower, I would feel something, but I thought it was the nuts, okay? So I didn't know.
1: Did they give you mebendazole? What did they give you to kill them?
2: Yeah. Yes, they did. Finally. Yeah. But, you know, I was trying to eat, garlic and stuff.
1: Oh,
2: but I found out later on, all that did was keep the females from laying the eggs. But by that time, there were so many of them in me.
1: Oh, my God.
2: You know?
1: I've seen them. I've seen them in stool. They actually, David, you'll love this. They actually look like little spaghetti things, and they move, and they wiggle and stuff in the stool.
2: Yeah, well, that's what I came to find, that they were like very small thread.
1: Yeah, like thread-like, exactly. And
2: yeah,
1: they wiggle and they move and they're really pretty creepy, like you said. But you know what? That's the world we live in. And you know, if you look, did you ever look at a pinworm under like one of those, like a picture of them with magnification?
2: This is the kicker. I'm blind.
1: Oh, okay.
2: That's why I was wanting to know if you wanted to talk about eyes.
1: Oh, about eyes. Are you born congenitally or?
2: No. This is a new thing. In 2004, I told a gal that please be careful with the dilation solution.
1: No way.
2: I was sensitive, and she decided to put 5 drops in one eye and 4 in the other.
1: Oh my God!
2: And it. When I was sent out of the office, they didn't put the glasses on me, and we had 11:30 sun, and it went right in and burnt my retinas.
1: Oh, my God. How long ago was that?
2: Immediately, it was like watching a pane of glass all the way
1: God.
2: Around just
1: how
2: shatter.
1: How long ago was this?
2: 2004.
1: And you're completely blind?
2: No, what happened too is my family has a propensity towards retinitis pigmentosa.
1: Okay.
2: And the other side, macular degeneration.
1: Okay. And so, well, they don't have a propensity, but that's another story. I mean, there's reasons for that.
2: Well, it's
1: there's no propensities. But go ahead. I want to hear how this...
2: Well, it's a genetic propensity, then.
1: There ain't no genetic propensity. That's nonsense.
2: Oh, but, okay.
1: No, but go ahead. I want to hear the story. I don't want to digress here. I want to hear what happened.
2: Oh, okay. So it's been a long... And I also have had 22 accidents with my eyes, including skewering my eye on...
1: All right, I don't want to get too gross. You're going to make me sick
2: the
1: here.
2: Other day.
1: No, I don't want to hear any grossness. So do you find your other senses have picked up? Like your smell or your touch?
2: My other senses were extremely keen, but I'm not sure because they were so keen prior.
1: I got it.
2: Or that the deterioration has been so slowly.
1: How old are you?
2: Possibly.
1: How old are you?
2: I wouldn't notice.
1: How old are you?
2: Oh, do I really have to say that to the world?
1: The whole world's going to hear you. All millions and millions of listeners.
2: Yeah, they're all going to hear me.
1: And
2: okay.
1: Gonna...
2: 71.
1: You just don't even like saying it, probably. And I can relate. I'm 65, and I don't like saying it.
2: Yeah, I don't look it either. I just was told the other day that I look 25 years younger. So
1: I think
2: that we have good genes in my family, but also...
1: What's with you and your genes? You got to stop talking about the genes. It's your life. Not your genes. You got a good life. You're doing the right things.
2: Okay.
1: You're doing the right things.
2: Yes, I'm trying to be a good girl. I am not doing things I know are harmful too much anyway. I do like chocolate. Dark chocolate.
1: You don't like chocolate. You know what you like? Sugar and fat and cocoa. Because chocolate is really nasty. Do you ever have Baker's chocolate? You know what that is for making?
2: Nasty.
1: Isn't it nasty? Exactly. Exactly.
2: Yeah.
1: We don't like chocolate. We like sugar and fat and chocolate. That's what, when they invented that, that was like one of the most important inventions in the history of man, was the figuring out how to add just the right amount of sugar and fat and cocoa to make chocolate.
2: Yeah.
1: And like, who doesn't like that, right? Like, you ever see?
2: Well, yeah, kind of. You're right about it, because I'm going to confess that I'm eating the 72 chocolate because I can stand it, and it crunches.
1: What is
2: and
1: that?
2: It keeps me from eating the other fatty stuff.
1: What is the 72 chocolate? I don't know what that is. Oh, the 72%.
2: 72%.
1: Okay, gotcha.
2: Cocoa.
1: Yeah.
2: And probably like only 3 grams of sugar in the whole thing.
1: Well, don't beat yourself up. You're getting some good nutrition. It's not, there's better ways to get your nutrition, but it's not like it's a junk food. Like, cotton candy or Cheetos or something.
2: Thank you for that, because that's exactly... I'm using it as a shield or deterrent from eating ice cream, cheesecake, and all the things that I have loved all my life.
1: Cheesecake's a problem.
2: But I don't want to do it anymore.
1: Yeah,
2: it's
1: have some
2: not
1: chocolate.
2: Helping my eyesight.
1: You're asked to,
2: what
1: too.
2: What little is left,
1: that's true.
2: I want it.
1: Yeah, diabetics are much more prone towards blindness, towards macular degeneration. That's why when you were talking about the genetic component, and you said your parents had a predisposition, probably they were doing things that they didn't know that would cause that kind of problem.
2: Yeah.
1: And sugar is one, like you said, sugar is one of the causes. Tell me, I didn't catch your name.
2: Well,
1: Dave, they did not introduce us. Dave, what's your problem over there? Dave's gone. Who am I speaking to?
0: PJ.
2: This is PJ.
1: PJ, that's right. You did tell us. Well, that's a great story, PJ. God bless you. Good luck with your eyes.
0: Thank you for the call, 831-479-1080. Ben, I got to get to a commercial here, otherwise we're just not going to have any time.
1: Go.
0: So we're just going to take a two-minute break. 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
0: 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Ben Fuchs, are you ready?
4: I'm ready, Dave.
0: Ben?
1: Hey, who's that?
0: That's you. Well, you weren't answering me, so I just...
1: I can't... Are we on again?
0: Yeah, we're on, yeah.
1: I can't hear you for some reason.
0: Oh, well, okay.
1: I just hear you.
0: All right. Well, here I am, Ben.
1: Well, so... I'm glad to see you. I'm glad to hear you. Hey, listen, when we do our... When we do those health nuggets, can we do them on video? Can I do them on video?
0: I guess we could. I don't know how we would do that unless we did Skype and I recorded it from there.
1: No. I could give you the audio files, but we'll talk about it.
0: Okay,
1: we'll
0: all right. Later. Let's see what. Who is up first? Anthony? Anthony Kahn from Watsonville. You're in the air, Anthony.
1: Anthony.
5: So I had a question, Ben.
1: Yes, sir. What's going on, buddy?
5: Yeah. So it seems that every president, after their term, they like age like super fast, right?
1: What? No,
5: like,
1: during their term. During their term, they age.
5: Yeah, right. So under your estimation, like how many years do you think they lose from their life because of that? Because of
1: the job.
5: Really?
1: The stress of the job.
5: Yeah.
1: A lot.
5: Yeah.
1: I don't know the number, but Jimmy Carter lived to be in his 90s, and you know what he did? He was a very giving, generous, loving Christian man.
5: Okay.
1: You know what I'm saying? I mean, he built houses, he traveled, he had foundations, he went to Africa. I mean, he dedicated his life to service. And, while service sounds, I hope it doesn't, but, I think some people might think it sounds kind of corny and, do-goody kind of thing.
0: Yeah, what a loser.
1: Yeah, kind of, right? But what it does is it activates the parasympathetic nervous system. And that's this nervous system of healing and anti-aging. Jimmy Carter, in his 90s, had melanoma of the brain. Did you know this, Dave?
0: Dang.
1: Melanoma of the brain. He was like 94 or something when he got it. And he cured himself? He cured it. He reversed it. He ended it. And he lived another 5 years. And he was in his 90s and he had melanoma of the brain. Melanoma being one of the most serious of all the cancers, and it was in his brain. And he was in his 90s, and he reversed it. And that's, I believe,
5: by giving, your brain releases like endorphins.
1: Not necessarily endorphins, but molecules like that. That's why they give you service dogs. So you can take care of a dog. It helps your anxiety. If you have PTSD, they give you a service dog. or, you know, helping when we help somebody who's a homeless person. We activate our own oxytocin and our own biochemicals of healing, and we tell our nervous system, our sympathetic nervous, our stress nervous system, to stand down, and it builds your immunity. You know, when in the Bible, when it says, you know, love your neighbor as you love yourself, that's in your interest. When you love your neighbor, you're loving yourself. That's why it means love your neighbor as you love yourself. To me, means love your neighbor because you're loving yourself. When you love your neighbor, you're helping yourself. And on conversely, when you're angry at somebody, Anthony, when you're ticked off at somebody, who do you hurt? You. Your cortisol goes up.
5: It does the opposite effect, huh? Like the
1: other person doesn't care. Your cortisol goes up. Your blood pressure goes up. Your immune system is suppressed.
5: So when I piss off Dave over politics, he's
1: Dave is losing. Dave is losing. Yeah, Dave's pissed off.
5: Okay.
1: What are you talking politics with Dave?
0: Oh, dude, this guy is so. This guy Anthony is so backwards on his politics.
1: Is he?
0: Oh man.
5: Hey guys, thank you very much.
0: Thank you, Anthony.
1: Take it easy.
0: 831-479-1080 218-5726. Let's head out to the phone lines again, Ben, and see what Craig has to say. He's calling from Campbell. You're in the air, Craig.
1: What's up, Craig?
4: Yeah, thank you. Thank you. Hi, I always appreciate you taking my questions all the time and stuff. And, hey, Dave, I want to ask, I got a few questions. You could go through them quick, maybe. Why are you just so busy with the radio station that you're not doing this for a while, but shutting down the Dave Cave?
0: Yeah, we're going to be taking a break from sales for the foreseeable future, but you know, it's not necessarily a bad thing. It's an excellent thing for all the distributors in our area. It is fantastic news. If you want to start your own business, boy, I tell you what, now is the time to do it.
1: There's a lot of customers.
4: You're still going to be, You say you're going to still sell online, Dave. You said your name.com.
0: Yes, themineralway.com or DaveMichaels.com. They'll take you to the same place.
1: So for the pharmacist. Let me say something real quick. So, Dave, so for the people who were buying in the Dave Cave, now they're going to go to the distributors.
0: That's what we want them to do, yes.
1: Okay, good. Yeah. That's going to be great for the distributors. I'm sorry, Craig.
4: Yeah, okay. Go on to the, you know, this tank of tangerine I keep in the refrigerator because I figure it's like food grade. It's almost like a food product. I mean,
1: it is.
4: I know it's powder. So you think it's better that I keep that in the refrigerator?
1: You know, let me tell you something about the Beyond Tangy Tangerine. One of the really cool things about it is its stability. It's incredibly stable. Now, after a couple of years, you probably want to, you don't want to keep it more than a couple of years, but for a couple of years, it's super stable. You don't need to refrigerate it. Refrigeration is, you know, it's not a bad idea, but I don't know that you're going to notice much of a difference. It's super duper stable.
4: Okay, and then the osteo, you're talking about that. Now, I have the collagen peptide that I get from you guys. Now, versus the osteo, I wonder.
1: No, there ain't no versus. You know, that's interesting. When anybody ever says that to me, I think of baseball. You like baseball, Craig?
4: Yeah.
1: No? Do you like baseball? Do you like basketball?
4: They're all good.
1: Baseball. What's if I have a third baseman, do I need a shortstop? Maybe I don't need a shortstop. I have a third baseman. I don't need a shortstop. What's more important, the third baseman or the shortstop? I only want one. Of course, that's ridiculous, right? Yeah, you know what I'm saying. Yeah, it's not. They're all important, and they're all a team. And it's like you need, just like you have nine players on a baseball field, you need 90.
4: Okay, let me ask you this then about the collagen versus the osteo, about the joints and the connective tissues. How do they compare on that?
1: Yeah. Okay, that's a good question. The collagen are the building blocks. The osteo are the activators. Now, there is some building blocks in the osteo, but I'm just generally speaking, the osteo are there's a distinction between macronutrients and micronutrients. Macronutrients are big nutrients, macro, and micronutrients are small nutrients. Macronutrients go into construction, and micronutrients go into activation, into chemistry. They're both important. You need to have bricks, and you need to have bricklayers. The micronutrients are the brick layers, and the macronutrients are the bricks. You need them both. Now, I'm being slightly simplistic because there's overlap. It turns out the collagen peptides also function as brick layers, and there's components in the OsteoFX that function as bricks. But generally speaking, for simplicity's sake, you have brick layers, which are in the osteo, and you have bricks in the collagen peptides. Does that make sense?
4: Yeah, you know, I kind of
1: get make
4: it,
1: so. You can't make the collagen without the bricklayers, without the micronutrients, the calcium, the magnesium, the vitamin D and such. And you can't make the tissue without the bricks. And you're getting the bricks from the peptides, and you're getting the brick layers from the micronutrients in the Healthy Bone and Joint pack, we'll say.
4: Okay, let me ask you this. I'm pushing 70. I mean, what do most old people, they need more? What do you think if they had to pick between the two products, what's going to help them more?
1: The collagen peptides or the Healthy Bone and Joint?
4: Yeah.
1: Healthy Bone and Joint pack. Collagen peptides,
4: really?
1: Yeah, oh yeah. The healthy collagen peptides, I'm not marginalizing them. I'm not dismissing them. They're good and they're important. But you just asked me, you know, what's more important, a third baseman or a shortstop? Shortstop.
4: Well, for a guy, you know, for somebody in there.
1: Shortstop.
4: You know, 70 and older.
1: Healthy Bone and Joint pack.
4: Okay, well, maybe I'll get that next time from you guys then. Yeah, okay, I'll let somebody else go on.
1: All right, Craig, good to talk to you, man.
0: Thank you for the call, Craig.
1: Take care, buddy.
0: 831-479-1080. Paul in Wisconsin, you're in the air.
1: Wisconsin, yeah. What's going on, Paul?
6: Hi, guys.
1: You got to get me another job in Wisconsin. Meg left. She left.
6: I had a concern. Pardon me?
1: I say Meg left. You remember Meg? I was doing the show in Wausau.
6: Oh, okay.
1: Yeah, Meg left. I guess that doesn't mean a lot to you there, does it, Paul?
6: I know you did appearances on WSAU.
1: SAU.
6: Out of Wausau.
1: Yeah, yeah.
6: But I didn't know that, no.
1: Okay. All right.
6: I don't listen to that station all that much. But I had a concern with the Dave Cave closing now. In the past, when I've ordered the longevity products, I'd have, because of my eyesight, I'd have friends write a letter to whom this may concern. I'd like to order whatever, and then I pay the make the money order out to CBS Radio, and then the envelope, outside envelope, KSCO 2300 Portola Drive, Santa Cruz 95062. So now I'd have better luck, either the mineralwade.com or DaveMichaels.com.
0: Yes.
6: Correct?
0: Yes.
6: Okay. I just wanted to clarify that.
0: Yes.
6: Okay. And the prices of everything are on. Everything's listed, I hope. Yes?
0: Yep, everything's listed there. Yes, sir.
6: Okay, God bless you. That's all
1: God
6: I need to know.
1: God bless you. Thank you, Paul. Take care, buddy.
0: And you know, that's a great question, too, Ben, because there's explanations and ingredients, directions, everything online. If you go to themineralway.com or davemichaels.com, you will find all that information. Let's see.
1: Did you do the Mineral Way yourself?
0: Yes.
1: You're a talented guy, man. That's a heck of a website.
0: Oh, well, thank you, man. It's very simple. I kept it very simple. A little bit of flashiness, but it is very simple and very practical. It will give you what you want very simply, very easily, themineralway.com. Let's see what Katie has to say. She's calling from Watsonville. You're in the air. Katie.
7: Hi,
1: Katie.
7: Hi, Ben. How are you doing?
1: I'm doing good. Good to talk to you.
7: Good. I grew up hearing your voice, so it's kind of weird.
1: You grew up hearing my voice?
7: Yeah, my dad's always on the radio since I was really little.
1: How old are you now? Are you like in your 20s?
7: I'm 25. I'm 25.
1: Nice. I love the young blood. You're an alpha or a Gen Z?
7: I honestly have no idea.
1: You don't know. Okay, go ahead.
7: No, I don't. Okay. So I have a question. It's more related to gut, skin, eczema and stuff.
1: Okay.
7: So growing up, I had eczema just like all the time.
1: Okay.
7: And when I was 15, I cut out wheat for an entire year.
1: And?
7: Because it seems like when I eat more wheat, it would flare up. And it went away completely.
1: Nice.
7: It never came back. So
1: Nice.
7: After a year, I started eating wheat again, and I was fine. So I was like, oh, I guess it's gone.
1: Okay.
7: And I still don't have it to the levels that I used to have. But for the last, like, 4 or 5 years, every winter, I just get some on my hand, on my right hand.
1: Okay.
7: And it might be more of the, like, I think dishydrotic eczema is what it's
1: okay.
7: called.
1: Okay, got it. Like, it's dry because it's dry, in other words, in the wintertime?
7: Yeah, and it's just really itchy sometimes.
1: Yeah. You want some ideas?
7: But it usually just goes away.
1: Let me give you...
7: I have a theory that I have a wheat problem, but I just don't know. And so, let me just quickly say, 2 years ago, I lived in a studio. We found out there was a lot of mold in it,
1: uh-huh.
7: Like growing on the walls. And so I remember that year it was especially bad on my hand,
1: uh-huh.
7: And it lasted way longer than it normally does. And then last year was fine. It went away pretty quickly. This year, we once again actually were in another house that had mold issues, pretty bad mold issues. And this year, it's like probably the worst I've ever seen it. it hasn't gone away, really? Whereas it normally goes away in the spring. So I was wondering, like, if cutting out wheat.
1: Well, there's quite a few things
7: away,
1: here. You know, I can't tell you exactly. That's not a bad idea to do that, especially considering your history. But there's other things too that you want to cut out, and there's other things you want to do. Are you supplementing?
7: Yes.
1: Are you taking fats? That's the most important thing. Fats. Fatty vitamins. No. Okay, I'll tell you. But generally, if they're fatty vitamins, there's essential fatty acids and fatty minerals. Those are your three main types of fats. There's other fats, too, from plants and vegetables and such. But the main three are coming from vitamins, minerals, fatty minerals, and also essential fatty acids. So first and foremost, you said fish oil. There's no essential fatty acids in fish oil, but fish oil is good. So I would get, if you're not doing it already, I would get on the ultimate...
7: Cod liver oil? Sorry, I should have...
1: Cod liver oil is the best. When you say fish oil, when you see fish oil, that could be any fish. Cod are a cleaner fish. You know, all the fish are problems these days. But the North Atlantic cod tend to be the cleanest. And that has to do with how the oceans are. So you want to look for North Atlantic cod if you're going to do cod liver oil. And then also... it's not just there's no omega-3 fatty acids. There's no omega-3 essential fatty acids in fish liver oil. Fish oil. So you want to make sure that you're getting some EFAs, essential fatty acids. And I would take cod liver oil for sure, and I would take the ultimate EFAs, and then I would do fatty vitamins, particularly A and D, which are especially important. And then also zinc and selenium are two very important minerals. They're handled by the fats in the body. I'd be doing all those. And then laying off wheat is definitely not a bad idea. Wheat is not a great food. It does have some good stuff in it, for sure, if it's whole and, you know, organic and all that. But for the most part, that's not how we eat our wheat. And it's a huge, huge, underappreciated health problem.
7: Okay. And if you have time, I have one more question.
1: Yeah, sure.
7: I'd like to add on to that. So, unfortunately, I don't have my gallbladder anymore.
1: Well, there you go. What'd you do to your gallbladder? What happened to your gallbladder? They took it out.
7: Yeah, so it was really bad. I didn't even know I had gallstones, and then I started having these bad attacks. And
1: listen,
7: then
1: I'm going to run out of time. I'm going to tell you something very important. What was your name, Kathy, you said? I forgot.
7: Katie.
1: Listen, Katie, you're young, and that's definitely in your favor because you can do a lot of things to make sure you don't run into problems, but you have to do a lot of things to make sure you don't run into problems, especially with your female issues, first of all.
7: Right.
1: I don't know if you have them already, but if you don't start paying attention, you will have female health issues. And then also, your skin's going to age much faster than it should. Yeah, if you don't start taking care of yourself. And in fact, that might be related to the eczema. The gallbladder is unspeakably valuable. It should only be removed for anybody who's considering it. You know, obviously, it's too late for you, but for anybody considering it, listening to it, last resort, like cancer or something, of the gallbladder, God forbid, which is a horrible cancer. But other than that, you don't ever want anybody to take out your gallbladder, and the medical folks will say, oh, you don't need it. Baloney. You need it, and you need it badly. It's a major, major player in the hormone system, in the detoxification system, in the digestive system. It's just... in the cardiovascular system. There's so many places where the gallbladder plays a role in biological health that for a healthcare professional or medical professional to say, you don't need it, we'll just take it out, we'll just give you enzymes, give you bile, whatever that is beyond irresponsible. It's almost malicious, borderline malicious, in my opinion.
7: Yeah, no, my situation was not great. So it was not...
1: You had stones, right?
7: Yeah,
1: I heard you say
7: stones.
1: Yeah, so you had some metabolic issues, though. Well, you didn't have a gallbladder issue. You had a metabolic issues, chemistry issues.
7: Yeah, that was definitely the root, but it just escalated to where I was getting drawn to.
1: Well, you sounds like you like health stuff. You should be a healthcare. You should get into health. Why don't you join us in Youngevity? Where do you live? In Santa Cruz?
7: In Watsonville.
1: Dave?
0: Ben?
1: I think we got ourselves a winner here.
0: Oh, yes.
1: You want to be part of our team, Katie? You want to learn about this
7: stuff? Well, my dad's basically part of your team, so...
1: Who's your dad?
7: Rory.
1: Rory's your dad?
0: Oh, no.
7: Yes.
1: We love Rory.
0: Oh, no.
1: We love Rory. Oh, that's your dad? Oh, that's amazing.
7: Yes.
1: Well, he's
7: an
1: awesome guy.
7: I know, and he did not want me to get my gallbladder out.
1: I'm sure he didn't. Oh, that's great. Tell Rory we said hi.
7: I will.
0: Thank you for the call, Katie.
1: Good to talk to you, Katie.
0: 8-3, we got one more, Ben. Let's see if we can fit him in. I think it's Steve.
1: We have multiple generations we're dealing with here now. Rory and his daughter.
0: You're in the air.
8: Hey, Ben.
1: Hey.
8: I've got a brother with ALS.
1: ALS.
8: Is that a cure?
1: Yeah. Don't say that word.
0: Yeah, we can't say that
1: word. There ain't no cures. Cure is magic. We ain't talking magic. Why don't you say,
8: okay.
1: Is that, why don't you say, is that reverse?
8: He needs magic.
1: Hang, he needs some magic. No, let's say reversal. Not say cure, we'll say
8: okay,
1: reversal.
8: Reverse
1: reversal science, cure is magic. We don't do magic, we do science. Reversing, yes, absolutely.
8: Right.
1: Absolutely, you can slow down the progression and reverse it. Why? And I don't know how progressed he is. The more progressed he is, the harder it's going to be to, you know, get it going the other way. But you can definitely begin the process within a day. I mean, in a day, you can begin the process. You know, you're I'll give you an example. Between cigarettes, your lungs heal, right? Between assaults on the body heals. ALS is an assault on the body, is the end result of an assault on the body. That assault comes from toxicity, as we've been talking about, but there's also nutritional issues, malnourishment, as we talked about as well. So by a combination of eliminating the source of toxicity and getting on good nutrients, not only will you very likely begin to slow down its progression and have them feeling better, which is really the goal here, but you can definitely start the reversal process depending on how far down the rabbit hole he is, as I said. I would love to help him, and he can call or email or us at the Mineral Way. And we can reach out to him, Dave. We can do that, right?
0: Yep.
1: Or you, why don't you put him on the show? We're going to run out of time here. We only have a minute. So why don't we come back, visit with us next week, and we'll take your question, and maybe your brother can be on.
8: When is Saturday?
1: Next Monday.
8: When are you on again? Next Monday?
1: Yeah, next Monday. And I also do a Zoom call, if you're interested, on Fridays, dailywithdoc.com. And I'm also going to be on, I have another podcast, video cast, I guess you call them, at 8 o'clock, east, 10 o'clock Eastern, 10 EST tonight, which is 7 your time.
8: He's pretty far along. You're talking about putting...
1: You want him to feel better. You want him to feel better, and he can feel better. I don't know if you're going to, you know, like you say, cure, but you're going to have him feel better. That's the most important thing. Thanks for your call.
0: Thank you for the call, Steve. 831-479-1080. Thank you, Ben, for joining us.
1: Thank you, Dave. It's been wonderful as always, and we'll talk to you next Monday. And then call me so we can talk about that those little health nuggets.
0: You got it, Ben.
1: All right. Take care, buddy. Bye.
0: See ya. 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
2: News this hour from Town Hall. I'm Keith Peters in Washington. President Trump is threatening to take action in Oman.
3: President Trump is reportedly threatening to bomb Oman, which is a U.S. ally, if the country gets in the way of his administration's own talks with Iran. The two countries have been separately negotiating with Tehran to reopen the Strait of Hormuz. It's unclear where things stand now between the U.S. and Iran, as the 60-day memorandum of understanding is expiring.
2: That's correspondent Laura Winters reporting. The House Ethics Committee is investigating a sitting Democratic lawmaker over allegations of sexual misconduct. Correspondent Bernie Bennett has more.
4: The investigation of California Democrat Jimmy Gomez comes as the House is poised to consider ethics overhaul legislation as soon as next month that would, among other things, ban lawmakers from having sexual relationships with all congressional aides. The New York Post previously reported that Gomez had an intimate encounter with a House staffer. In a statement Monday, Gomez acknowledged cheating on his wife in years past, but maintained that his extramarital affairs were, quote, consensual in nature and haven't violated the law or House ethics rules. Bernie Bennett, Washington.
2: The U.S. Supreme Court is being asked to review a Texas law requiring the state's public schools to display the Ten Commandments. Monday's petition tees up a case that could set a new national standard for religious expression in classrooms. Over two dozen Texas families represented by the American Civil Liberties Union petitioned the nation's highest court to overturn a decision in April by the 5th U.S. Circuit Court of Appeals. The New Orleans-based appeals court's 9-8 ruling upheld the Texas law regarding the Decalogue. On Wall Street, the Dow down by 272 points, the NASDAQ dropped 84. More on these stories at townhall.com.
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2: Berkshire Hathaway is increasing its stake in Google's parent company, Alphabet. Bob Agnew reports.
6: The company is also boosting its holdings in home builders, even as it continued to pare its stake in financial corporations and a number of other stocks in the second quarter. The company agreed in June to invest $10 billion in Alphabet. It expanded that stake to roughly 106 million shares, worth about $37.76 billion as of June 30th. Berkshire also increased its investments in Delta Airlines and Macy's. Bob Agnew reporting.
2: Authorities have lifted a U.S. security alert that halted avocado exports from Michoacan, Mexico's main avocado-producing state. The alert had left around 200,000 workers in limbo while the military set up increased security measures. News and analysis at townhall.com. From Washington, I'm Keith Peters reporting. A stampede at a Hindu temple in India's Bihar state leaves 7 dead and over a dozen injured. We hear more on this story from international correspondent Charles de Ledesma, reporting from London.
7: A deadly stampede has broken out at a Hindu temple in India's Bihar state, killing people and injuring many more. According to preliminary reports, an electric wire snapped outside the temple premises early in the morning, sparking panic as devotees rushed to escape what they feared was a risk of electrocution. A segment of the barricades collapsed under the weight of the surging crowd, leading to a crush in which

0: people fell over one another, according to Shalendra Kumar, a civil official. The incident occurred near Ashok Dham Temple in Lakhisarai district, as thousands of devotees gathered to offer prayers on the third Monday of Shravan. I'm Charles Diladesma.
1: 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The time is now 4:05, and we've got traffic and weather for you. Starting off with weather. Tonight we're expecting mostly cloudy conditions. Lows will be around 57 degrees. Tomorrow will be partly sunny. Highs will be around 76 degrees. For the most part, that weather pattern is going to stick around throughout the whole week with about 2 degrees fluctuation. Your Monterey Bay boaters forecast for tonight. Northwest winds 5 to 10 knots, easing to around 5 knots after midnight. 3-foot seas and west waves 3 feet at 7 seconds, along with patchy dense fog after midnight. Now we move on to traffic. Highway 1 in the southbound direction, slow moving from Morrissey Boulevard down to 41st Avenue. It's pretty much stop and go, nothing out of the ordinary there. Also slow moving as you're heading into Moss Landing, again, nothing out of the ordinary. From Salinas Road to Jensen Road, 10 miles per hour, your top speed. Similar speeds as you're heading out of Carmel into Monterey. For the most part, that's under 10 miles per hour. Very slow moving as you approach the 218 connector, but speeds pick up pretty quickly once you do make it past that point. And finally, 101 southbound through Coyote Valley, 10 miles per hour. The time is now 4:06. Keep it tuned in. Flight 1080 is up next.
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9: 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If something is said with which you disagree, please let us know by writing to us at comments@ksco.com.

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1: Real mature there, Steve.
2: A lot of traffic out there.
0: You don't know me well.
1: Aren't you turning, like, older? I mean, you're still playing this

0: KGR Steve joining us today on this flight. Steve, KGR, what's going on over there at your radio station, Steve? Oh, by the way, who is that that we're listening to?
1: That is, let's see, the Rock 103 Dawn Patrol from KRSP-FM in Salt Lake City.
0: The guy's got a decent voice. I mean, it's not horrible. I thought that you were going to surprise me. You know, after somebody sent that compliment to you about the music that you pick, did you get that message?
1: I got that message. Okay. I got some Rolling Stones we can play.
0: And then you bring in that. I thought Steve's going to change it up. He's going to play a nice song for once, but I was wrong.
1: I like to surprise people.
0: So what's going on at KAGR, Steve?
1: Well, let's see. We're doing the KAGR Lunchtime Special, which we do every weekday at 12 noon.
0: Uh-huh. Who was on today?
1: Today I did Lost Tracks, songs you just don't hear on the radio anymore. And tomorrow we have a Fire Special. So 1 hour of Fire songs, going to be 2 days in a row since we're having so many fires out there. I figured a Fire Special would be most appropriate there.
0: These are terrible things that are happening, Steve, and you're making fun of them.
1: Yes, well, that's what we do. On Thursday, August 20th, we've got One Hit Wonders. And on Friday, we're going to do nothing but birthday songs.
0: Give me an example. Give me three or four one-hit wonders off the top of your head. Without looking, don't cheat.
1: Without cheat here.
0: Yeah.
1: Let's see.
0: You know, I listened to the Soft Cell album
1: last
0: night. What's
1: that song?
0: Fantastic album.
1: The rapper.
0: Who?
1: That's a one-hit wonder song.
0: Sugar Hill? Rapper's Delight?
1: No. They had a call called... There's a song called The Rapper that came out in the 60s.
0: The Rapper?
1: Yeah. It was from, 1970.
0: Who's it by?
1: Jaggerez. J-A-G-G-E-R-Z.
0: The Jaggers? Okay.
1: Yeah.
0: I like that.

0: I did like it. Why do people put choruses in their songs, Steve? It ruins a good song, dude. It ruins the flow. See, the song was going along just fine, and then they have to go and do something like that. That's ridiculous.
1: It's a matter of opinion, you know.
0: Well, that's my opinion, Steve. That's my opinion on it.
1: Like Mongo Jerry, 1970, did In the Summertime. That was another one-hit wonder. And how about Shocking Blue?
0: What's that, Venus?
1: Venus.
0: Yeah. So again, is it fair to call him one-hit wonder, Steve? I mean, have you listened to Mongo Jerry's, you know?
1: Well, I mean, these are the ones that just made the top 20. If they didn't make the top 20, they basically would be considered chart floppers.
0: But you're using, as a measuring stick, you're using the industry standards as a measuring stick.
1: Correct.
0: That's just garbage, dude. You know, the industry doesn't decide what's a hit to me. If it's a good song, it's. I mean, there are some things, obviously, that are hits. Like, you know, Billie Jean was a hit.
1: It's just a theme, one-hit wonders.
0: Well, I don't like it, dude. You know, that's what I'm telling you.
1: That's fine. You know, it's just one of the many, many features. Like, I'll be doing maybe songs from the year, a particular year, like 1967, mm-hmm. or something brand new from, let's say, 2026. Songs you just don't hear on the radio because they're not getting airplay, but rock tunes that just came out this year, for instance. That would be a good example.
0: Mm.
1: So, let's see, what else would be another good one-hit wonder? How about Kung Fu Fighting from Carl Douglas? Remember that one?
0: That song's terrible. Dude, I don't know how that ever became a hit. I have no idea how that became a hit.
1: How about Play That Funky Music, White Boy?
0: But they had more than one hit. And I'm thinking Cut the Cake and that one. But Cut the Cake is really good.
1: That's Average White Band.
0: Average White Band. Why? What did you say?
1: I said that was Wild Cherry.
0: Oh.
1: Play That Funky Music. So that was a different. Or how about Ram Jam and Black Betty?
0: That's a good song.
1: You know, and Ring My Bell from Anita Ward. That would be considered another one-hit wonder. You know, stuff like that.
0: All right. All right, Steve. I'll cut you some slack this time.
1: Well, I appreciate that.
0: Steve, let me ask you a question. It's kind of a personal question. Can I ask you a personal question?
1: Sure. Why not, Dave?
0: Are you a witch? Or do you know any witches?
1: You can't prove anything.
0: Do you know any witches?
1: No.
0: This is about witchcraft.
1: No. Do not know, but again.
0: Do you believe in witches?
1: I believe there are more witches out there, yeah, definitely.
0: When I was younger, there used to be rumors of witches in the Santa Cruz Mountains, Steve. And it used to scare the heck out of me, dude.
1: But there's different types of witches, too. There's good witches and bad witches. Like, for instance, somebody that heals themselves with stuff that Dr. Wallach would have, some people considered witchcraft.
0: Yeah, you're probably right about that. Yeah.
1: You know, so it's kind of like, what's your definition of witchcraft? You know, not doing something that's traditional, you know. And if you can heal yourself and do something that Big Pharma cannot do and you do it yourself, you get that person might be a warlock or some kind of witch or something because he shouldn't have been able to do what he has done.
0: Do you think that a lot of those witches were just like herbalists?
1: Yes.
0: Or do you think that some of them were actually casting spells?
1: A combination of the two, I guess. But again, a lot of stuff that we do right now, you know, 500 years ago, would have been considered witchcraft.
0: Right. And the reason I ask, Steve, is because, you know, one of the things I wanted to do, I'm fascinated, and I'm very curious about the types of plants that we could use as medicine that grow around us every day.
1: Right.
0: We pass right by them, we walk by them, we, you know, probably pee on them, some, you know, whatever. We just go, well, whatever, that's just a weed, and pull them out.
1: Whatever.
0: But some of those plants actually have medicinal uses. Some of those plants are, I'm assuming, what quote-unquote witches would use for all kinds of things. And the more they knew, the more knowledgeable they got, probably the more likely they were to be labeled as witches. So, why do I bring this up, Steve?
1: Why do you bring this up, Dave?
0: I'm glad you asked. Because the other day I went for a hike, an urban hike in San Jose. And I went to St. James Park, which is where they used to lynch people, dude.
1: Oh, yeah, you were talking about that on the radio.
0: Man, I went there, and I tell you what.
1: That was like 100 years ago, though, right?
0: It is a cesspool of just bad people, dude. Bad life choices, and they're living out in the park, and they're the bad hygiene. They're intoxicated. They're on. Everything smells like, you know.
1: It's like a homeless camp.
0: It is just like a homeless camp. It is bad, dude. Poor, and it's a beautiful park too, right across from the courthouse. It's just a festering cesspool of ne'er-do-wells.
1: Well, back in the old days, we used to have slums where those kind of people could live, but a lot of these slums are gone now, and there's nowhere for them to go.
0: You're right. You're absolutely right about that. Yeah, absolutely right about that. So one of the other places I went to is I went for a walk along a river. I think it was the Guadalupe River. I didn't check, but I'm pretty sure it was the Guadalupe River. And I downloaded this app. I forgot to post the video on Facebook. I downloaded this app that lets you identify any plant with, you know, 98% accuracy.
1: Cool.
0: Yeah. So I go walking along the river, and I go, hey, that's a weird-looking plant. I don't know what that is. It's got really broad leaves. They're about the size of a dinner plate, and there's five fingers on them, and it's not marijuana, you guys. And I've never seen a plant like that.
1: Mm-hmm.
0: And I do a lot of hiking. I see a lot of plants.
1: You sure do.
0: That plant, Steve, was the castor bean plant.
1: Which is means what?
0: That is where they get castor oil from.
1: Castor.
0: Castor oil. It was an old school, and back in the 60s, 70s, they used to use it as a laxative. Castor oil. And it comes from the castor bean. But you can't just grab it directly out of the castor bean because the castor bean has ricin.
1: Which means?
0: Which is a deadly cyanide-type chemical.
1: So you got to separate it.
0: You have to separate it. And, you know, I would recommend that you don't do that. Don't even touch it. But it's interesting that that is out there just growing along the Guadalupe River. And what's even more interesting is I did some research and I said, well, you know, what were some of the medicinal uses of this plant? What would people use this for? And it was used as a mild laxative and for some other things, ointments and things like that, castor oil. But it was also used by Nazis to torture people.
1: Really?
0: Yeah.
1: So they would, would they put it in the tea or something? Or how would they do that?
0: I don't know how they would do it, but somehow they would get it in either through their food or maybe force feed them or whatever. And it would humiliate and...
1: Because they're going to the bathroom all the time?
0: Yeah. And, you know, I don't want to get into it, but you can imagine, right, that you'd be a total mess. And they use that. All that history, all that stuff is right there in the castor bean plant, and you can find it growing right along the river.
1: And they weren't allowed to wear Depends or anything similar?
0: I don't know. I don't know about that. So I go walking a little bit further, and I find fresh mint tea growing along the river. And that's used for all kinds of stuff, too, mostly used by Native Americans as a tea to, like, calm your stomach down. An herbal tea.
1: Did you grab some?
0: I did.
1: Okay.
0: I grabbed some. I didn't.
1: Have you tried it out yet?
0: No, because it's grown by a dirty river. And by my house, I have plenty of mint. That's one thing that I do have. It's just grown like weeds, dude. I got tons of mint. Tons and tons of it. But I did pick some, and that's grown out there, too. So now as I'm going along, I've seen castor bean seeds. I've seen fresh mint. And I go walking down some more. And what do I run into? I run into fresh summer squash. Huge plants.
1: I love squash.
0: Oh, dude. These are some of the healthiest plants I've ever seen. They're probably 12 feet tall growing along inside the trees everywhere. So now I've seen castor bean plants. I've seen fresh mint tea. Freshwater mint tea. Freshwater mint, I should say.
1: So how many squashes on the squash. Tree there?
0: There were none yet.
1: Okay.
0: Or they had all been picked. I'm not sure. Because there's a lot of homeless people out there, and I'm sure they would love to get themselves some summer squash.
1: Hmm.
0: But and then I go walking down a little bit further, Steve, and guess what I find?
1: What did you find?
0: Elderberry. Elderberry is also used as a medicine. So now, as I'm going for this walk and I have this cool app, I found castor beans, I found freshwater mint, I've found summer squash, and I've found elderberry. That's like, pretty cool, right?
1: Like elderberry wine.
0: Or elderberry, like they use it for cough syrups and things. Elderberry has medicinal uses, too.
1: And you just eat the berries?
0: I don't know. I'm not going to touch those things. Are you kidding me? I'm assuming that. But the point is that, you know,
1: they're... Like boysenberries and stuff?
0: They're actually like little tiny blueberries, and they grow in bunches.
1: Oh.
0: It looks like a looks like a bunch of seeds glued onto something. It's they're really weird, but they're really small blue berries.
1: Do they taste good?
0: I did not taste them. I'm not going to do that.
1: Okay.
0: Not yet, anyways. I mean, if I, you know, as I become more familiar with these things, I probably will. But there's
1: do some research on the internet, see if it's safe.
0: Yes, for sure, for sure. But if any of you guys have seen these apps that identify plants, they will make your hikes just so much more fun, Steve. Oh my gosh, dude, it's amazing what Mother Nature has given us. And you know, the companies want to sell us drugs. And some of them probably work better than, you know, elderberries or something like that. But the fact is that there are a bunch of remedies out there, home remedies, if you know what to look for, just growing around us, Steve. It's really cool, dude. Really
1: cool. Yes, yes. It sounds like it would be very, very interesting to check out all the medicinal qualities of this particular facet there.
0: And I'll bet you before me and before this app hooked up, I'll bet you that there were witches, women, you know, probably warlocks too. I think the males were called warlocks, weren't they?
1: Yes, but we don't talk about that. We just talk about witches, I guess. Witches,
0: yeah.
1: Male or female witch or something.
0: It's misogyny, Steve. That's what it is.
1: Yeah, pretty much everything. So,
0: but those people, I'm sure a few of them got burned at the stake or hanged or drowned or whatever they did to them, probably because they were very familiar with the plants around them and could do things.
1: Right.
0: I'm sure that happened.
1: I'm sure it did.
0: Yeah. Don't let that happen to you, kids. That's the moral of the story, Steve.
1: Yes.
0: All right. Let's get out to a phone call, yes?
1: Why not?
0: Okay. 479-1080. Let's see what this caller has to say, ending in 47. Your first name and where you're calling from?
2: Oh, it's Flinks and Aptos, and your topics seem to be about music, and there was an Elton John song, and your guest might know this. It's called Elderberry Wine.
1: Yes,
2: it's
1: I know that.
2: It's a really good Elton John song, actually.
1: I agree.
2: You know. That's all I had. I just
0: oh,
2: was,
0: okay.
2: Because you mentioned Elderberry.
1: And Elderberry,
2: like,
1: Wine.
2: Elderberry Wine. And you guys seem to talk about your topics usually.
1: Why don't you play that song, Dave? Why don't you pull it up?
0: Why don't you tell me not what to do? What? Thank you, Flint. What?
1: Elderberry Wine from Elton John.
0: Elderberry. Older or elder?
1: Elder, I believe.
0: Elder is older. Right, elderberry.
1: Elderberry Wine.
0: Wine. Elton John. Okay, well, let's check this out. 479-1080, 218-5726.
1: From the album Don't Shoot Me, I'm the Piano Player, from the early 70s.
3: There's a fly in the window, a dog in the yard, and the years since I've seen.
1: I haven't heard this song in a long time.
0: I've never heard it. Seems typical Elton John.
3: Can't help

0: 479-1080-218-5726. Let's get out to it. What do you say, Steve? Thumbs up?
1: Sure.
0: Yeah, okay.
1: It was a hit, minor hit.
0: Yeah. All right, let's see what this caller has to say, ending in 1-6. Your first name and where you're calling from?
2: Hi, this is Mark from Corlitas.
0: Mark in Corlitas. What do you have to say, sir?
2: Oh, a couple of things. One thing about the elderberries, they're really good in pancakes, elderberry pancakes.
0: Are they sweet?
2: They're sweet. As long as you get them really dark purple.
0: Okay.
2: Don't eat the red ones. Those ones aren't good for you.
0: Okay.
2: But the purple ones, yeah. I mean, I grew up with my dad made elderberry pancakes for us.
0: Wow.
2: And something on castor beans.
0: Mm-hmm.
2: It's really a good plant to plant around your vegetable garden.
0: Why is that?
2: Because the gophers don't like going through the ground with it.
0: Oh.
2: With castor beans growing there. So they'll, if you plant a border around your garden of castor beans, you won't have any gophers.
0: That is good advice, Mark. Thank you. I appreciate that.
2: And that's all I got.
0: All right. Thank you for the call. 831-479-1080. If you know any plants that grow around here with medicinal uses, give us a call. What are we going out with, Steve?
1: Let's go out with Bill Maynard.
0: All right. Maynard.

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0: that's somebody who had a good idea and just is not a good enough singer to pull that off. It's a shame because that's a funny, song.
1: Take off from Betty Davis' eyes.
0: Yeah, that's funny, dude. You who is that?
1: That was music from Bruce the Man, Bruce
0: Marty Feldman eyes.
1: Bruce Bay Man on. Yeah, I don't know.
0: So Marty Feldman, you know, I've seen him in a couple of movies.
1: Right.
0: A lot of Mel Brooks movies. But
1: yes.
0: He was in, Mel Brooks, I think, also directed Young Frankenstein, didn't he?
1: Yeah, he was in that.
0: He was Igor.
1: Yes, he was
0: Igor. With the crazy eyes. That's Marty Feldman. I know a lot of people have seen that. So. Yeah, that's funny. 479-1080-218-5726, KSEODave@gmail.com. A whole bunch of plants, Steve. I went during the break here and typed in some of this. I found this one in Mount Madonna Park this morning. Red osier dogwood. I found that this morning. Let's see. Traditional uses, pain-related remedies, basketry materials, tool and craft. This is like aspirin. It makes something like an aspirin. Willow is also...
1: Really?
0: Yeah, red osier dogwood. It's a beautiful little plant. Little tiny flowers. It's so delicate. You would think that you wouldn't think twice of looking at that, but it is has medicinal purposes. Look at this. Even the coast live oak can be used as a wash for certain skin conditions.
1: Interesting.
0: That's crazy. California sagebrush, yerba buena, yerba santa. These are all plants that grow around here that California bay, California mugwort, miner's lettuce, hayfield tarweed. I found some of this as well out in Mount Madonna. Some tarweed plants, blah, blah, food. This mostly is a food. Well, there you go. 479-1080. Let's get out to the phones. PJ is calling from Orinda. You're in the air, PJ.
2: Hi, Dave.
0: Hey, PJ. What's up?
2: Hi, Steve.
1: Hello.
2: I'm growing Greek oregano, which has the properties that are an antifungal. So I thought people would be interested in hearing that.
0: And what is it?
1: What is it?
2: It's Greek oregano.
0: Greek oregano.
2: So it's like a ground cover.
0: How do you prepare it?
2: I just pull the little leaves off and throw it in my salad. But I am going to try it in tea. I just got it growing recently, so I'm kind of anxious to try it out in every way that I can, just like I am trying out clove and ginger and doing different things in different tea preps.
0: Are these all things that grow around you, or are these things that you've taken clippings of and started in your own garden?
2: Well, actually, this nice Indian lady gave me the cloves because you have to get them when they're fresh and have a little ball on them when they're fresh, and that's what you're trying to get in the tea.
0: Interesting.
2: So it's interesting stuff.
0: Yeah,
2: I'm
0: totally
2: really liking doing little alchemy things with nature.
1: I was thinking about 500 years ago, you know, doing stuff like this might have been considered witchcraft.
2: Yeah, maybe, but
1: not that I think
2: there
1: it
2: are
1: is,
2: no good but... witches. Witchcraft is not a cool thing. I think, what is alchemy then?
1: Making gold, chemist? Right?
0: Yeah, that's the only. When I think of alchemy,
2: that's metal. Is that metal alchemy?
0: Alchemy is
1: turning things into gold, right?
0: Is the most famous thing that I know of is trying to turn lead into gold. Yeah.
2: Oh, okay. No, I was trying to think what they call it when you're, let's see.
0: When you're an herbalist or something like that?
2: There it is. Well, yeah, I guess you could say it.
0: There's probably
2: it seems like there was another word.
0: Yeah, I think you're right. Yeah. I think there's probably a better word. Thank you for the call. Thank you, PJ.
1: But back in my cable days, when I used to sell Comcast door-to-door, we would have an alchemy special. And basically, it was like we signed people up for 2 years at half off, and they would call it an alchemy special. Plus, they would give us extra commission for doing that, and we could only do that to customers that already had a competing service like AT&T or a satellite or something. Then we would show them the bill, the Comcast the bill, and it was part of the alchemy special.
0: 479-1080 October is wait. What's this? We still have a little ways around. But if you're planning, if you're going to be in the area in October, October 11th, Steve, up at the Lutheran Community Church, there's going to be an Indigenous Day gathering. So these are a bunch of Native Americans who will be gathering at that church. That's the kind of place you would go to find more information about medicinal plants. I'm sure they can teach you a thing or two. They're going to be having a... an event there at Lutheran Community Church on Alta Vista Avenue in Watsonville. That's out there by Auto Row. Free admission. Everyone is welcome. I'll have more on that as we get closer. So that's coming up October 11th.
1: Let's play my little moment of medicine.
0: What?
1: That moment, that Griffin thing I had.
0: Okay, hold on. Let me take this call, and then we'll play that. And then because I think that'll tie right into this.
1: Yes.
0: Herb and Carmel, you're in the air.
3: Hello, Dave.
0: Yes,
3: and
0: sir. Steve.
1: Steve-O. Steve. Or KEGR Steve.
3: Okay. Well, I've got a lot of herb books. I'm really into herbs. It's a thing of self-discovery, I guess. But there's so many medicinal foods. It's like nature's pantry, and not just for medicine, but for food and fiber, all kinds of stuff.
1: Like blueberries.
3: Blueberries, yeah, elderberries, but you have to be careful not to eat the raw ones. You have to cook them.
1: I didn't know you had to cook elderberries.
3: Yeah, they've got cyanide in them.
0: Oh, well, that's kind of a bummer.
1: Yeah.
3: Or if they're very ripe and you have a strong constitution, you can get away with it. But
1: a little poison helps you, but too much will do you in.
3: Yeah. My favorite wild plant is yerba buena. That's Satyraesia douglasii.
1: And they named an island over.
3: It's a wild mint. Very, very aromatic and flavorful for teas. Manzanita is great. There's so many of them. The
1: cucumbers.
3: Wild cucumbers, yeah.
0: Wild cucumbers?
1: Well, I don't know about the wild part, but yeah, cucumbers are supposed to be very anti-inflammatory.
0: Wow, okay.
1: In fact, I got one in the car. I was thinking of eating a little bit later.
3: And then bay laurel has a nut that you can make into a confection. There's just so many but I've got a book called Medicinal Plants and Herbs of the West, Western Medicinal Plants and Herbs, and it's my herbalist Bible.
0: Wow, I'm gonna have to get a book like that so I can look into things.
3: There's another book called Outdoor Survival Skills. It's by a guy named Olson, and it is really great. He shows you everything, from making fire, finding water, building shelter, catching small game, and a bunch of plants.
0: Interesting. All right, Herb.
3: Barry Dean Olson, Outdoor Survival Skills.
0: Okay. Thank you.
3: Yeah, it's all beautiful.
0: Thank you, Herb. 831-479-1080, 218-5726. Dude, I see this all the time. California sagebrush. I didn't know that it had medicinal purposes, but apparently it does. It's all over the place, especially Monterey County. And Yerba Santa, beautiful little blue flower. I see these all over the place as well, and I did not know, Steve. I just did not know.
1: I'm going to play my little snippet now.
0: That these are traditional, remedies. Yes, Steve, let's play your little clip it now.
4: John D. Rockefeller paid one man to write one document that eliminated every medical system that couldn't make him money. And we've been living inside that document for 114 years.
5: That sounds insane. One document?
6: 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Legitimate. Within 20 years, 155 schools closed.
5: Okay, but maybe those schools actually were bad.
6: Rockefeller owned Standard Oil, Chris. Petrochemicals from oil become pharmaceuticals. He funded the report that eliminated every medical system that didn't need his products. That's not healthcare reform. That's vertical integration.
4: He manufactured the chemicals and then funded the study that said chemicals are the only real medicine. And everyone just went along with it.
5: Still, maybe pharmaceutical medicine just happened to be more effective?
6: Artemisinin, the most effective malaria treatment on earth, from sweet wormwood. Traditional medicine identified it centuries ago. Western science ignored it for decades. The researcher who finally validated it, Tu Youyou, won the Nobel Prize in 2015.
4: The Nobel Prize for a plant that traditional healers already knew about while pharmaceutical companies were selling synthetic alternatives at markup.
5: Okay, but that's one example. Maybe the rest just didn't hold up under proper testing.
6: Curcumin from turmeric, over 3,000 published studies. Anti-inflammatory, neuroprotective, cannot be patented. No pharmaceutical company funds large trials because there's no return on investment.
5: Wait, they won't test it because they can't own it?
4: You can't patent a plant. You can patent a synthetic version of what the plant does. So the plant becomes alternative medicine. The patent becomes real medicine. Same molecule, different owner, different price.
0: So what are we listening to, Steve? I mean, I'm assuming this goes on forever.
6: Herbal medicine as primary
0: what are we listening to?
6: Not because almost they lack over. Access to pharmaceuticals, because the plants work. They always have.
5: So we spent 114 years calling plant medicine pseudoscience, while the majority of the planet never stopped using it.
6: And anyone in Western medicine who mentions it gets called anti-science. That's the Flexner Report still working exactly as Rockefeller designed it, fella.
4: They didn't replace medicine. They replaced the business model and called it science.
6: One document, one very rich man, and the entire accumulated botanical knowledge of human civilization became alternatives.
4: John D. Rockefeller.
1: That was it.
0: All right. What did we learn, Steve? Tell me what that was about.
1: Well, it was a conspiracy basically to get rid of the competition.
0: What was?
1: John D. Rockefeller basically wanted to monopolize the health by getting rid of alternative medicine. By basically making it illegal.
0: All right. Well, I mean,
1: this is why the natural medicine isn't as big as it should be.
0: And
1: this
0: is why
1: the natural medicine is not allowed to say this will cure you, because the big pharma basically doesn't want the competition. So it basically handicaps the alternative medicine as long as it's still around. They would like it to go away, of course. But
0: yeah, I'm sure that part's right.
1: Yeah.
0: 479-1080. Let's see who's on the line here. Ending in 96. Your first name and where you're calling from.
7: This is Rory from Watsonville.
0: Hey,
7: Dave.
0: Rory.
7: And Steve, thank you. It's Steve, right?
1: Steve, yes.
7: Yeah.
0: Steve, yes.
7: Hey,
0: I just got that.
7: Yeah, very good. I just got that Flexner Report little deal there. And 100% correct. So, just a quick background. My mom had a degree in chemistry from USC in 1945. She knew all this. She told me you could have a naturopathic doctorate, but they sunsetted all the licensing once they took over the medical schools. So you had allopathic medicine doctorate, which is an medical doctor. You had osteopathy. You had chiropractic, homeopathy, and naturopathy. There's five medical disciplines historically. They froze out with Rockefeller's money in the allopathic push for pharmaceuticals. Pharmaceuticals have a place, but they're not everything. They pushed out all the other modalities of healing. So I don't know if you knew this, Dave, but Doc Wallach, naturopathic ND license was in Oregon when he first came on the radio in KSCO, because California sunsetted all the previous licenses for all the other modalities, and they called them quacks. Okay? fake news. They degraded them. You're a quack. Okay. Now I guess California's back licensing naturopathic doctors and giving NDs, not MDs, but NDs.
1: That's good to know.
7: And I got treated by an osteopath in Aptos 20 plus years ago for sciatica.
1: How did it work?
7: He fit beautifully. Took about 3 months, gave me a couple of cortisone shots to get over the pain. He's the one that said, get on Wallach's, you know, longevity products and don't stop. And he was right. I made it a line item in our food budget.
1: So you've been on it for like 20 years?
7: Yeah, since 2005. I don't have sciatica. I never went under the knife. So my point is, whoever the listeners are, don't poo-poo this. Look into it, okay? My mom worked as a bench chemist in a margarine freaking lab, manufacturing lab in L.A. in the 40s. And she swore to God, I will never feed this garbage to my future family. She wasn't even married, but she knew that stuff was nasty. And we were told, oh, that's better than butter.
1: That's right.
7: That's the butter replacement. And it was freaking poison. So just for all the listeners out there, you're driving home maybe, don't panic. Just listen. Do your own investigation. Flexner was a real guy. And Dr. Stan Monty, to his credit, brought people on and discussed this very issue 20-plus, 25, maybe 30 years ago now. And he was an MD. He was a bone surgeon. So the healing for us as a country are in nutrients, in the plant, supplements, you know, whether it's colloidal minerals, which are used for in the longevity products, and they're used as supplements in agriculture for the plant health. This is real, folks, and we did get conned. And, okay, I'm all for petrochemicals, you know, natural gas heating my home and gasoline in my car, that's fine, but it doesn't have to take over medicine. And we know now. I mean, look, anyway, without going into all the other things, I just want people to think about what you just heard. Don't dismiss it. Listen, do your own research. And then, you know, go see Dave about the longevity products. That stuff is life-giving.
0: Wow, okay. Rory. Thank you.
7: All right.
0: Thank you for the call. That's a great segue because I have here in front of me a bone and joint pack, a brain and heart pack, a blood sugar pack, and Tangy Tangerine. I have all of those for sale here at the radio station. I'll be here till 6 p.m. I even have Arthrodex for your four-legged friends. So stop by and pick one of them up.
1: And I heard that Arthrodex could be taken in by us, too.
0: I've heard that you could probably, it'll probably make you grow a tail, Steve. Probably make you start licking yourself. And
1: is that what Ben Fuchs says?
0: Scratching your ears with your back leg. No, that's what I say.
1: Oh, okay. They're just trying to be funny.
0: Yeah. I think Arthrodex will make you grow a tail. It's not for humans. It's for pets.
1: But it's
0: probably put some fur on your chest, and in other places you might not want fur.
1: Is that what it does?
0: Who knows? Try it.
1: We'll have to ask Ben.
0: We'll take before and after pictures and see how much fur
1: so
0: you grow.
1: Ben's not going to be on this today.
0: He will not be on today. No, he will not be on today. And I think he's off next week as well.
1: So. Repeat time.
0: Well, you and I are going to be doing the show today for the second hour.
1: Yes.
0: And next week, who knows? I think another guest lined up for next week. So what else is on the news, Steve? What else is on your radar? What other things do you feel like talking about?
1: I've been seeing a lot of things about Tartaria. We kind of talked about that before. That was basically before the area before it became Russia, I guess, where they had the free energy technology and stuff. Have you been seeing any of that kind of stuff?
0: Tartaria?
1: Yeah.
0: No, I don't know what that means. So this was an ancient land that was where Russia is now?
8: Correct. Like 16, 17.
0: What happened to your mic?
8: I don't know. Hello.
0: There you go. Okay.
1: Hello.
0: There it goes.
1: We got a bad cord here. We have a flaky connection.
0: All right, Steve. Well, what do you know about Tartaria without looking it up? I mean, surely you know something. What's interesting about it?
1: Well, it kind of got destroyed. Probably by the mud flood, which we had around early 1800s. Have you heard about the mud flood?
0: No.
1: Well, this happened in the early 1800s, and what happened was one day, all of a sudden, the earth basically went up like 20 feet and swallowed up buildings. And so if you had a three-story building, the third story became the first story.
0: Where? Where did this happen?
1: All across the earth. But it happened all different times. It was called the Global Reset.
0: Huh. No, I have not heard. In the 1800s?
1: Yeah, like I think it was around 1812, thereabouts. And that's what happened. I got a little thing we could play about that, if you like. That might be interested.
0: Okay.
1: I'll cue it up for you.
0: All right. Well, let's, I guess... You know, my first instinct, though, is 1800 wasn't that long ago.
1: No, it wasn't.
0: There would have been... Everybody would know about this.
1: Well, some information...
0: There'd be probably even pictures of it.
1: Probably.
0: Yeah.
1: But you see, a lot of history gets suppressed.
0: And there's a lot of junk out there, too. There's a lot of phony stuff that people believe.
1: That's true.
0: Yeah.
1: That's true. Okay, what can we talk about while I cue this thing up here? I got to find it.
0: Well, let's talk about KEGR. I know that you have an app, and it's really nice, Steve, that you can listen to a radio station on the app without having to mess around with the antenna and going out of range and all that stuff. KEGR is available for Android and iOS, Steve?
1: Apple?
0: Yeah.
1: What do you mean?
0: Yeah, iOS. Yes,
1: yeah.
0: Apple and Android, right?
1: Right, so you can download it from the App Store or Google Play,
0: mm-hmm.
1: and you can get the station as long as you have a good internet connection. A lot of people listen to it on their cell phones.
0: Are you preparing for your Halloween music? Are you going to have a separate list of fun stuff for Halloween?
1: I do that every year, definitely.
0: All right, you ready?
1: I haven't found it yet.
0: Oh, okay. Well, then, darn it.
9: Do you know what eating cucumber can do to your liver? Pumpkin seeds, almonds, spinach, dark chocolate, avocados. These are baseline foods that need to be in your kitchen right now. 13 foods that are absolutely crucial right now for supporting the immune system. We're going top to bottom, moving fast. I'll answer questions. Stay to the end. I'll show you how I can get my notes. They are raw forms of notes. It's Dr. Scramble, but I think that will be helpful for you. By the way, if you didn't grab the book, you can click the link in the description.
1: This isn't what I was going to do, but this is interesting.
0: About
1: you want to play it or
9: so
1: not?
9: Let's do that.
0: No.
1: Okay. Well, just turn me down here.
0: Okay.
1: Because I didn't really want to play that. It just happened to pop up and everything.
0: All right, Steve. 479-1080-218-5726.
1: Why don't you read a news story while we can stall or something? You have a news story? Usually on Monday you do a lot of news stories, but
0: but I figured good old Steve was going to be here. I don't need no news stories.
1: I kind of figured you'd do that. I mean, you didn't walk in here to like what 3:30 or
0: Dave?
1: I'm all set up and Dave is gone. Dave's still hiking.
0: Yeah. Well, I told you, dude. Since I got that app, boy, it just makes everything so much more fun. Okay.
1: The mud flood.
0: All right.
1: To turn me up.
0: Really?
10: She described it as a wave, but not made of water. Made of earth, thick, moving fast, swallowing entire buildings in seconds. Sarah was 9 years old. It was late October. She remembered the air feeling wrong, heavy. The animals were acting strange for days. Dogs wouldn't stop barking. Horses refused to move. Birds left the area entirely. Then the sky changed, not gradually, all at once. She said it went from clear blue to thick gray in minutes. Like a curtain being pulled across the sun. The mud arrived without warning. No rain, no flood from a river. The ground itself seemed to liquefy and rise. She described it as a wave, but not made of water. Made of earth. Thick. Moving fast. Swallowing entire buildings in seconds. She was on the third floor of her family's home when it hit. The building shook. She heard screaming from the street below. Then silence. When she looked out the window, the first two floors were gone, buried. The street was gone. The marketplace across from her house was gone. Only the tops of the tallest structures remained visible. Everything else vanished under a sea of mud. Her father pulled her away from the window, told her not to look. But she did. She saw people trapped on rooftops, saw others trying to dig their way out, saw the mud continue to rise. By the time night fell, her third floor window was at ground level. That's the part that should make you stop and think. Her third floor window became the new street level. Overnight, 20 feet of earth appeared and settled as if it had always been there. Now here's where it gets stranger. Sarah said the mud wasn't just mud. It had weight, but no moisture. It didn't behave like a mudslide or a flood. It moved like a living thing. She described it covering buildings and then hardening almost immediately, like it was depositing layer after layer of compressed earth in a process that should take thousands of years, but happened in hours. The survivors, the ones who made it to upper floors or climbed onto rooftops, faced a new problem. They were stranded. No rescue came, no government response, no organized effort to dig people out. Because according to Sarah, this wasn't an isolated event. It was happening everywhere. Travelers who made it into town weeks later brought reports. San Francisco buried, Portland buried, settlements up and down the coast wiped out or half swallowed. Some cities lost their lower levels entirely, others were completely erased.